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2: Pete, love it every single Monday, man. Can't thank you enough. We'll talk to you next week. Enjoy Monday Night Football, the rest of it.
3: 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Have a great night.
2: Back at you. And by the way, if you're just tuning in, Jackson Dart, starting quarterback, New York Giants, hurt with a knee injury. Jameis Winston is in, 7:16 to go in the second quarter. The LA Rams up 14-0 right now on the New York Giants.
4: Yeah, the Rams looking like the Rams that we expected to see in week one, did not get an opportunity to see this team. And here we are now. And they're starting to look like maybe they're figuring it out here. So we will see. And we'll, of course, keep you updated on the health situation there with the New York Giants as well. You can watch the game on ESPN and ABC, but keep the sound down. Keep listening to us here on Amber and Ian, because coming up next. 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
3: Stafford gets it off, stands up to throw. Fade ball, left side, Devontae separates.

0: We've had some cars run into the barrier wall, not paying attention. 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
9: From the wind, the 2-1. That's on a line out to deep right field. Lucas back at the wall. It is gone! Make him 4 for his last 4, taking it out of the ballpark. And another rising line drive the opposite way for Pete Alonso.
10: The 1-1.
9: Swinging a shot. Deep left field. A rocket into the night. Gone! And just like that, Baltimore is back on top. Number 40. An unbelievable drive over the wall in left field. A 2-home run night for Pete Alonso.
8: WBAL Orioles, a 4-3 win over the Blue Jays. Alonso, 2 for 4. The 2 hits being the home runs. Drove in 3. 40 homers on the season. Now fourth player in Orioles history with a 40-homer season in their first season with the franchise. Alonso's fourth 40-homer season of his career, joining Kyle Schwarber, Shohei Ohtani, and Aaron Judge for the most 40-homer seasons among active players. For the Orioles, the win snaps a 3-game losing streak. As far as the wild card standings, White Sox still in that third spot in the American League. Houston 3 games back, Toronto 3.5 games back, Baltimore 4.5 games out of that third wild card spot, but a couple of teams still ahead of them. Blue Jays entered Monday 49-2 when leading by at least 3 runs. Orioles rally and get the 4-3 win. Tigers and Nationals.

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9: 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Orioles still looking up at Chicago in the wild card standings. 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
10: From the line, the 2-1. That's on a line out to deep right field. Lucas back at the wall. It is gone! Make him four for his last four, taking it out of the ballpark. And another rising line drive the opposite way for Pete Alonso. The 1-1. Swinging a shot. Deep left field. A rocket into the night. Gone! And just like Baltimore's back on top, number 40, an unbelievable drive over the wall in left field, a two-home run night for Pete Alonso.
9: WBAL, Orioles, a 4-3 win over the Blue Jays. Alonso, 2-for-4, the two hits being the home runs, drove in three. 40 homers on the season now, fourth player in Orioles history with a 40-homer season in their first season with the franchise. Alonso's fourth 40-homer season of his career, joining Kyle Schwarber, Shohei Ohtani, and Aaron Judge for the most 40-homer seasons among active players. For the Orioles, the win snaps a three-game losing streak. As far as the wild card standings, White Sox still in that third spot in the American League. Houston three games back, Toronto 3.5 games back, Baltimore 4.5 games out of that third wild card spot, but a couple of teams still ahead of them. Blue Jays entered Monday 49-2 when leading by at least three runs. Orioles rally and get the 4-3 win. Tigers and Nationals.
11: Fly ball left field up the bed of Ben Mulgieri. Watch it fly. Gone. Sizzling line drive into the Tigers bullpen and left. Tigers having some fun now. Three-run shot from Mulgieri. Fourth of the year and a 7-0 lead in the fifth.
9: Tigers go on to a 9-2 win over the Nationals, 97-1 the ticket. Both teams out of playoff contention, but the Tigers get their 28th win by at least five runs this season, second most in the American League behind the Yankees. They have 33 wins by at least five runs. Tigers now with 28. National League in San Francisco. The Giants getting a big night from Drew Gilbert.
12: Drew Gilbert, high drive and gone! Up onto the arcade over the right field wall. The first pitch of the bottom of the fifth inning. And Drew Gilbert goes deep. He's having a heck of a game. 5-1 Giants.
9: Gilbert homering and hit a two-run single.

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0: possession has been captured by the Indiana Pacers.
1: Jamie throws a quest. He wins the 110th running of the Indianapolis 500-mile race.
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3: I just got hit by the JMV headset. You know what that means?
4: You mean you're deaf now, right?
5: I don't know what that means.
3: Gosh.
5: Oh, it's loud.
3: That eardrum in the left ear, man. Unbelievable.
4: There's times I walk in that studio to like just get things ready for the show, and I'm like, oh, yeah, the loudspeakers in there aren't even on. It's the headset. That's what I'm hearing that sounds like it's on full volume.
3: Gosh, dear Lord. Hell of a way to start this Tuesday morning. It is a crispy start. James Boyd going sweatshirt. I think very smart to be going sweatshirt on this Tuesday.
4: I'm wearing pants, unfortunately.
3: Morning. Yes.
4: Retired the shorts for the summer.
3: I guess to continue to share.
5: I have full context there.
3: I'm rocking some pants as well. Are you well rested and back to reality, Mr. Boyd?
5: Yeah, I am. Yesterday was so weird, but back on track, and I feel like there's a lot to talk about.
3: There is, yeah, certainly a plenty from Sunday night in Kansas City, which is where you were, and then a probably busier Monday than most here for the Indianapolis Colts. The Fever back in action tonight. That's inside of Gainbridge Fieldhouse. The Minnesota Lynx, the Fever are going to need to do something that probably not a lot of people are expecting them to do here in the final week of the season and still get some help if they want home court in round one, so we'll explain a little bit more. Big Ten play for the Hoosiers opening up Friday night. Notre Dame and Purdue up at West Lafayette Saturday afternoon. I believe we have five or six ranked-on-ranked matchups here in college football. So looking forward to that aspect of the week. You finally landed at 1 hour. I guess you didn't get any sleep, right, Sunday? That's what you told us yesterday, joining us from the airport?
5: Yeah, not really. I left the stadium I think at 2:30, and then had drive back to the hotel. All I did was change because my flight was at 5, boarded at 4:48, I believe. And people are probably like, why did you book it so early? I do that because you don't know when Shane is going to talk the day after a game. I assumed it would be later in the afternoon, but I try to get back to Indianapolis because of things like this, where if an injury happens, I'm sitting in place, ready to react to it, ready to chase news, things like that. Obviously, the news of the Darius Slayton signing, which we'll get into, didn't happen until yesterday night, but that is why I usually have a pretty early flight. But Mark, yeah, no sleep.
3: Mark Dykton, did you enjoy any of Monday Night Football that turned into a rout? I swear the Giants had 37 dudes get injured in that game.
4: Yeah, I was like, this is a rough game for them, not only like performance wise, but yeah, some key guys went down. It was Jackson Dart, Malik Nabers, Brian Burns. Like, those are all like headline guys. I was like, oh, we should get someone to talk about the Darius Slayton signing. I'm like, I think the Giants reporters might be a little busy tomorrow morning with their quarterback and star wide receiver going down.
3: Rams all over the Giants. Matthew Stafford looking like what we're used to with Matthew Stafford last night, Monday Night Football. Okay, let's go to the news items that James laid out yesterday and the report from Ian Rappaport. I believe he was on this right around the evening time last night. Alec Pierce, again, we know that he aggravated a heel injury. Shane Steichen shared that information. Again, it's the same left heel that he had previously had surgery on back in March. Rappaport says this, he will attempt, that's Pierce of course, will attempt to rehab the ailment instead of surgery. He is slated to be out several weeks, likely headed to IR while he recovers. If all goes well, he could return mid-season. The report also indicated surgery has not been entirely ruled out.
5: None of that makes me feel very good at all, considering that the surgery was done to correct it the first time. And we were told all along that he'd make a full recovery, that he'd be fine, and he is clearly not fine. I was pretty worried when I saw him come up lame after that route, Kevin, because for a second there, I couldn't tell that it was his heel. He just came up non-contact, and you know, in this city, non-contact, you're like, oh boy.
3: Yeah, you thought the A word?
5: Yes, I did. Yeah. Mm-hmm. The A word being the Achilles, because I was scared for him. So I guess in that vein, it is a positive update. But yeah, I don't expect to see Alec Pierce for a while. And I think, you know, he talked about this yesterday on the radio, but I think the video that Wish TV had of him leaving the stadium with crutches, in a boot, unable to put any weight on his foot or his heel, even in a boot, confirmed what we already know. It's not a matter of if he's going to miss time. I know Shane yesterday when I asked him, is he going to play next week? I don't know yet. I know. He ain't playing. But it's a matter of how much time.
3: Yeah, so if the Rappaport report yesterday is, let's just follow that, I guess, for a second, so we have some timeline. If all goes well mid-season, that's kind of what Ian said, that would mean at least, what, six games? Houston, Washington, Pittsburgh, Tennessee, Minnesota, Jacksonville. And the mini bye week is until week 11. The bye week is until week 13. So you don't even get that early reprieve in the season where the bye week, you know, is put in there or whatever, week six or seven, something like that there. So, yeah, by all accounts, Alec Pierce is going to miss a substantial period of time. He heavily debated in the offseason, but ultimately did not want to have surgery, which I think is pretty par for the course for a lot of, I would say, human beings, but professional athletes. So, you know, maybe this is a thought that is on his mind as well, but... yeah, I mean, he's one of the more indispensable players on the roster, and we can get into Darius Slayton and what Slayton can possibly mean, but this is a massive loss, and it's one the Colts have never really had to deal with. You know, Pierce has missed a couple of games in his career, but it's been very spread out. It's been very sporadic. So how they handle life without a player that I think is very difficult to whiteboard up in an X and O manner, I think will be something to keep an eye out for. I think he's easily one of the top probably five players in this team of injuries you did not want to see.
5: Yeah, I'm looking at his career numbers, and Alec has missed four games in his first four seasons. I would expect that to change, obviously, right now. So he has been durable, to your point, Kevin, but I also wonder, okay, when I hear the report from Ian Rappaport, and he's saying, hey, he's trying to avoid surgery, get back midway point of the season. I also got to get into the whole, where are you as a team at that point in the season?
3: Sure, sure.
5: Because you're not rushing back to get out there if you're 3-whatever. So that's, I would assume, a part of the equation when you get to that point. And then also, if you really pushed you come back as soon as you possibly could this time, and perhaps you shouldn't have been out there, then why would you rush it again is my question. Like, how much of that is the conversation of, we want to protect your long-term future. We want to protect this investment that we gave you with this big money deal. Now, to be clear, I've had many listeners reach out and commenters. Hey, did the Colts know about this? Yes, they did know this. He got the surgery, if I'm not mistaken, after he got the deal. And but this was always a part of the conversation. I think Chris Ballard actually said that. So to me, it's just a matter of, okay, how much do you protect the investment, even if this season is kind of already off the rails?
3: Yeah, maybe around 7:30 or so, we could get into just, let's go over the timeline one more time with Alec Pierce. Because I do think a lot of people have questions about that. And this is an injury now that has lingered. I think it's fair to say it's approaching a year. If you listen to how Pierce described late last season, the pain starting to persist a little bit more. And now this body part, let's just call it the heel ankle area, it has led to one surgery and potentially a second surgery. So obviously it has been significant, especially for a player that really, again, has had no injury history in his, you know, handful of seasons in the NFL. Questions in the YouTube chat about, you know, people asking, you know, when would he go on injured reserve? You know, he very well could go on it today. Tuesday is usually a popular day for roster moves. If you wanted to just simply say Pierce goes on IR, Darius Slayton comes onto your 53-man roster, that could be a one-for-one. Basically, you just need to do it before the game starts on Sunday, though. That's the bigger timeline for it, to start that window.
5: Right.
3: Now, granted, maybe this is going to be longer than a four-game stay, which is the minimum. You have to be on injured reserve for at least four games. You do see the Colts, I don't know if often's the right word, James, but sometimes they push some of these, hey, he's going to IR, to the end of the week.
5: Yeah.
3: They like to get through the practice week, see if anything else pops up. Mooney Ward's got right groin tightness. Do you need to bring a corner in or off the practice squad? You know, those are just some of the roster gymnastics they might wait on. So that news item, I wouldn't fret too much over. So much more on Pierce, the signing of Darius Slayton, and Shane Steichen. He did meet the media yesterday. His comments 24 hours removed from, man, I was thinking about you. That had to be a crazy one, watching that from the old press box view. I told Mark yesterday, that was one of those where I'm like, gosh, man, I'm like on the edge of the couch, and this is unusual. This is a little, the heart is not supposed to be doing this at 11:40 on a Sunday.
4: Usually consult a physician if that's happening. Well, I got palpitations.
3: Certainly.
5: That is true. So I'll say this. One, the press box at Arrowhead was freezing. I had on long sleeves and all that. But boy, all of us, I mean, from me to Dominic Miranda, shout out to Operation Football, to Stephen Holder, Joel, like we were all freezing in this press box. So I was already kind of standing up every now and then just trying to like loosen up and get warm. But when the Laquon Treadwell play happened, I think the entire press box just gasped. And obviously the Chiefs people behind us, I think they actually work for the team. They were pretty giddy and happy. They weren't cheering, to be clear. They had good professionalism, but you're going to have a reaction when a play like that happens. I did one of these, Kevin, and for the YouTube chat, you can see it, and for the listeners, I did the old two hands on the head and just like, oh my gosh, like what just happened? Like the what they call it, the pain cobra or something like that, where I just was thinking to myself, really, in that moment, wow, Laquon Treadwell, you just went from being a hero to the Billy Goat in a matter of seconds. And so I did get a chance to talk to him in the locker room afterwards. He was great about it. He was saying, yeah, you're just praying that you're down and you're hoping you get another chance and your teammates are telling you, hey, you were down. And I'm like, when has a player ever hoped that they were down? So that was a wild one. And I selfishly, I wanted the Colts to win so I could walk back in here and tell all of you, hey, I picked them to win. I was right. Me and Caleb were right. Me and Caleb Zuber. But nope, that defense couldn't get the stop.
3: Yeah, it was a...
5: the surrender cobra. There we go. That's what they're calling it. Yes, that is what I hit in the press box.
3: You know, Mark and I hit a little bit on this yesterday. It was a hell of a game. You know, back and forth and, you know, both teams kind of answering.
5: For a national audience, it was great.
3: Mahomes looking very vintage Mahomes, especially down the field.
4: Travis Kelce looking vintage Travis Kelce. I was
3: gonna say, we talked about it yesterday. Kelce, yeah, most Mark, yards he's had in 3 years.
5: And the crowd pop whenever he scores is great. Like, I know he's the man. But boy, that Taylor Swift boost, when he scored, it was like the building was going to come down.
3: He was playing like it was night one of the honeymoon.
5: Yeah.
3: With how he was getting open and being effective out there. But it's just hard to really like go there when you've lost nine in a row.
5: Like, yeah, good point.
3: You know, if this was, you know, the Rams are on the TV right now. If this was the Rams, you know, losing a game like that, you'd be like, man, boy, good back and forth. And, you know, you saw some good signs and you saw some improvement in some key areas. You'll see that team in a few months. Like, yeah, you know, like one of those comments. And it's like, well, when you're on this skid, Brandon on the text line puts it into, I would say, a decent imagery here. He goes, the wheels are off and we're riding down the highway with rims sparking. It does have a little bit of that feel. The Colts aren't saying that, to be clear. Shane Steichen is very much downplaying any sort of we're on a losing streak talk, you know, this and that. The reality is you are, though. You are. Yeah. And the reality is your face. I can't recall the last time you've been faced earlier in the season with so many pressing questions. Like, I usually laugh at JMV's must wins. But now I'm like, Sunday is the epitome of that. In week three, because like you go back to 2022, James, when they went whatever 4-12. First off, they actually won a couple games weirdly early in the season that year. They actually beat the Chiefs, but you were only 2 years removed from the playoffs. And the previous year, you missed the playoffs in the last game of the season. Like you're not 5 years removed from it, mm-hmm. and you have this losing streak on top. It's the old double whammy, and now you have this Pierce news.
5: Yeah, and as crazy as it sounds, at least in the standings, you're right there. The AFC South, boy,
6: what do I always say,
5: gives you an opportunity.
6: God bless the AFC South.
4: I do think we could get into this later in the show, that Sunday could be a tipping point, at least for a fan base. If they get off to a slow start against Houston, I think those boo birds will start coming.
3: I mean, they were booing in the first quarter of the opener.
4: But I think it could get real ugly.
3: Yeah, I mean, think about that. They scored a touchdown in the opening drive of the opener, and yet the first quarter got to the point where they were booing.
5: Yeah.
3: I mean, that's when you know a fan base is already pretty darn fed up. Alec Pierce, the latest there. Darius Slayton, who is he? What's he bringing to the table? We'll explain a little bit more on that front. And again, the Fever back in action tonight. Notable one. ESPN for them, 8 o'clock against the Minnesota Lynx. Kevin Bowen, James Boyd, Mark Dykton. We're back together. This is the Fan Morning Show here, 93.5, 107.5, The Fan.
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5: All right, coming up, we'll put a bow tie on Shane Steichen comments in regards to his decision-making Sunday night. More on, sounds like a new veteran receiver, one with familiarity to Daniel Jones joining the team. But James, let's start with the latest on Alec Pierce. The Colts are saying he has aggravated a heel injury, and the early reports indicate Alec Pierce will not be playing football anytime soon.
6: Yeah, we saw him leaving the stadium on crutches in a boot, so I'm not shocked that he will miss time. It's just a matter of how much time, so we will talk to Shane Steichen tomorrow to get the latest on that.
5: Yeah, Ian Rappaport reporting here that he's slated to miss, that's Pierce, of course, several weeks, opting for rehab rather than surgery, and it's likely Pierce will head to IR as he recovers. Rappaport's report did not entirely rule out surgery. Again, a stay on injured reserve is a minimum of 4 games. You want to be optimistic about this? Colts have a 4-game stretch coming up where those teams are combined 1-7. But nonetheless, the loss of Pierce, I would say, is noteworthy. Off day for the Colts today. Colts and Texans, winless football coming up Sunday inside of Lucas Oil Stadium. Last night, Monday Night Football, Mark, that was the other side of the Jameis experience.
7: Oh, yeah. I was like, I'm not rooting for a Jackson Dart injury. I hope he's okay. But I was like, you get to see Jameis Winston, good or bad, it's always entertaining. It was the bad version.
5: A lot of bad last night from old Jameis there. 11 to 27, 111 yards and a pick. MCL injury, the initial report for Jackson Dart, so he is going to miss time. Matthew Stafford was outstanding, 4 touchdowns, 327 yards. The Rams ran it great. 28-6 over the Giants last night on Monday Night Football without Puka Nacua, without Miles Garrett.
7: This had to get in the right time zone. That was the problem. Australia messed him up.
5: Sean McVay took full blame for that postgame, I guess, as he should, but still, I oftentimes don't see a coach go into the level publicly as he did there. He certainly did that after the game last night. Looking ahead to week 3, you'll get Michael Penix, it sounds like, on Thursday Night Football. Falcons and Packers, and it sounds like Michael Penix will get his first start here of the season, as the Falcons have been awful here early in 2026. Big one for the Fever tonight, James?
6: Yes, absolutely. I saw that the Atlanta Dream, I believe, won again recently, so they're trying to just hold serve. At this point, and I think I was reading from Tony East yesterday, they have to go 2-0 over the last 2 games against the Lynx to give themselves a chance at having home court advantage in the playoffs.
5: Yeah, the Dream beat the Liberty last night, which is not the result the Fever wanted. So, yes, the Fever will need to beat Minnesota tonight, beat Minnesota Thursday, that one's up there, and then have the Dream lose tomorrow. They play the Liberty. So they need 3 results to go their way in order for them to get home court in round one. It's looking like the matchup will be Atlanta, potentially Vegas in round one. And, again, a best of three here. And it looks like the Fever could be on the road. So tonight, it's them and the Minnesota Lynx. That is 8 o'clock. Our coverage will begin at 7:30. Big ESPN for those watching at Ryan Rucco, Rebecca Lobo. These teams played a great game about a month and a half ago.

0: up there in Minneapolis, a high-scoring affair. It's only the second meeting between the Fever and the best team in the W here this season. College football from over the weekend. I assume you consumed a little LSU Ole Miss in your hotel room or potentially out on the town.
1: Oh, yeah. Well, you know, I was rooting for LSU because I don't believe in karma, but karma won in that matchup. And look, I enjoyed it. I definitely thought that LSU would get back in the game. I think college football is one of those things where whenever it's a marquee matchup between ranked teams and one team goes ahead by like two or three scores in the first quarter or first half, I've told myself throughout the years, just wait, because they seem to always get back in it. So we got a good finish there at the end.
0: Your karma comments there sounded like a Taylor Swift lyric.
1: No, maybe they did. I haven't listened to much Taylor Swift lately, but again, she is queen out there in Kansas City.
0: Ranked matchups galore in college football this weekend. Texas at Tennessee, probably on the marquee list. Ole Miss, Florida, Iowa, Michigan, A&M is going to Lane Kiffin and LSU, Oregon, USC, Missouri, Mississippi. How about Mississippi State being ranked? So plenty of ranked football. IU, Northwestern, that's a Friday night game. Again, Kurt Cignetti making me laugh yesterday in the press conference as well. We'll get some of his comments. And Purdue and Notre Dame, that is on the cock. That is 2 o'clock coming up on Saturday. So that's a little bit of your local flavor from a college football standpoint. Super quiet in Major League Baseball yesterday. Mark, not a whole lot in the NL to play for here in the final week of the season?
2: No, I don't believe so. I think there's still just a little moving and shaking with wild card seeding and stuff, but for the most part, divisions are locked up, and I think it's just the AL Central for the most part that doesn't have the division wrapped up.
0: Yeah, Guardians and White Sox, that's the big one. Any timetable? Did I see he should be back in the postseason for Alex Bregman?
2: I hope so, but I don't know if you've seen, like, day after of what his eye looks like. Oh, boy, that does not look good at all. It's like swollen shut. Like I said, it looks like he got punched by prime Mike Tyson.
1: Yeah, that's pretty scary stuff.
0: Yeah, that sounds awful. So again, final week of the Major League Baseball season. A week from today, the Pacers will have their first training camp practice. So a lot of people are already ready to turn the page to that team. And the Pacers will have practice coming up a week from today. And I think it's 2 weeks from tomorrow. They'll play their first preseason game with Tyrese Halliburton in Ames, Iowa. All right, coming up on the other side, the latest on Alec Pierce adding a veteran wideout of note in the Shane Steichen comments. We didn't get James's full thoughts on what happened in overtime on Sunday night. We'll do that coming up on the other side. Kevin Bowe and James Boyd, Mark Dykton here. 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
4: Today's Fox 59 Weather Authority forecast from the Armor Air Weather Center. 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
5: We're going to have another cool and cloudy day with a slight shower chance. We'll have a high near 67 degrees this afternoon. Tonight, mostly cloudy with lows in the upper 50s. I'm Fox 59 meteorologist Amber Hardwick for The Fan.
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6: Man, Mark, buddy of mine, Cubs fan, sent me pictures of Bregman. Gosh, he looks like, boy, I mean, that's awful. That's Tyson Mark Sanchez times a million.
7: Yeah, multiple facial fractures, they said, hopefully ready for the postseason. But yeah, I'm like, can you even open that eye at this point?
6: Right, I mean, opening the eye. I mean, that's where we got to start.
7: Yeah.
6: And hell, we're playing.
8: Jeez, I just looked it up too. Oh my gosh.
6: We're playing playoff baseball here in, what, 10 days?
7: Yeah.
6: Something like that?
7: Just brutal.
6: On that front.
8: Ooh, baby.
6: Even saying the playoff word is certainly ludicrous at this point regarding the NFL team in town. James, Alec Pierce in the injury situation, slash reports are the Colts are signing a veteran wideout that has history with Darius Slayton. Had a Twitter question about why didn't Pierce get surgery earlier this year. I feel like we should go over the Pierce timetable. Just 2-3 minute rundown. As best you can, explain the ankle, heel. It's all the same, ankle and heel. I think it's turned from more. Initially thought it was ankle, now it's in the heel area. But that general, you know, area of the left leg. What transpired dating back to probably late last season?
8: So I'll start with Alec Pierce did say that he was feeling discomfort in his left ankle and heel, even dating to the 2024 season. Played through in 2025, obviously had a great season. He's up for a big contract. But after the season, still feeling discomfort, he said he initially tried to avoid surgery. So it wasn't like he was just sitting around doing nothing and waiting for it to heal on its own. He actually got a PRP injection to help speed up the process of his recovery. And for those who aren't familiar, that is a platelet-rich plasma injection that athletes typically get to try to regenerate like cell growth and all this other stuff that I'm not smart enough to really explain. But the point is, it's supposed to help you avoid surgery while also getting better. That requires a 6 to 8 week recovery timeline. The 8 weeks passed. He did not really feel much progress from that. So that's when he went and got the surgery in late March. So it wasn't, again, like he was waiting and wasting time. It was more so trying to evaluate, okay, what can I do to avoid going under the knife? I know some people might be asking, what's the point of trying to avoid it? Everyone I know in professional sports always looks at surgery as like the last resort. They never run to it as the first resort. No one ever wants to get surgery if they can avoid it. And so he gets the surgery. 4 to 6 month recovery timeline. Comes back in 5 months. Resume practice. He was actually a full participant in practice last week, I believe. And then you have the aggravation come Sunday, and now he's out indefinitely.
6: You know, we probably do this with athletes a lot, where they return from some sort of absence, and we just assume it's a snap of the finger. Boom. They're good. Everything will be fine. And, you know, chatting with Pierce last week in the locker room, James, when he called the week one performance from him, 32 snaps, he called it a small victory, making it through that game. And I was like, wow, a small victory. That's quite the phrase to use.
8: Yeah.
6: You know, particularly when you're playing 32 snaps. It's not like he played the entire game. I was like, oh, wow, he's still dealing with a good amount of stuff here. This is going to continue to be a ramp-up period. He then missed Thursday's practice, which was the first time he had sat out any practice since he had come back in late August. And so that's why I kind of reminded myself on Sunday night of like, okay, the thought is he's going to play more, but still, like, there's a bit of an unknown with this. And obviously you saw what happened there early in the second quarter. Again, for those that have missed it, Ian Rappaport reporting that, again, he's aggravated a heel injury. We know that with Alec Pierce. But as far as a timetable is concerned, Rappaport says that Pierce is slated to be out several weeks while he heals. If all goes well, he could return mid-season. It's likely he will head to injured reserve, and the early indication is Pierce will opt for rehab over surgery again with this.
8: Yeah, and I'm getting concerned, not that I'm breaking any news here, but potentially a second surgery on the heel makes me question, okay, what's really going on? What's the issue? And to be clear, because I know we got a few people in the text line and on YouTube asking, okay, what did he actually get corrected? That was never revealed. The only thing that Alec really described was having discomfort in his lower left extremities. And so we don't know what the specific procedure was. What was it done to correct? What was he playing through previously? We don't know that. But yeah, second surgery on that heel? Boy, that gives me a lot of trepidation, a lot of fear. And also, it makes you wonder, again, like I said earlier, what's the risk versus the reward? If the reward is you get to play this season, but you're playing at a compromised level and you could hurt it again, then just don't play. Or are you going to look at it and say, long term, we just signed you to this 4-year contract. You are, what, 26 years old? We want to make sure that when you get back out here this time, you're 100% ready to go.
6: Let's switch gears here, and now Pierce's absence and related to this football team. I think it's a massive loss. I think he is such a critical and unique piece to your offense. I think his presence on the field commands a ton of respect. We've used the basketball analogy, the gravity of the three-point shooter. You know, there's a reason why you put whatever three-point shooters out on the floor. You're trying to help with spacing. I think the same analogy can be used for a deep threat like Alec Pierce, and the Colts just don't have that in their own wideout room. Frankly, Keenan Allen has been a 2-week bust on and off the field, if you want to be accurate about Keenan Allen so far. Laquon Treadwell's game is not that. Josh Downs' game is really not that. Tyler Warren's game right now is about as dink and dunk as you could ever imagine. So the reports indicate, James, that Darius Slayton, 29-year-old wideout, spent his entire career with the Giants, actually the same draft class as Daniel Jones. He will be joining the Colts. What do you make of this news item here, as the Colts appear to be going outside of the building to inject some life into their wideout room?
8: It makes sense to me. Like you said, he is a former teammate of Daniel Jones, had a decent rapport with him in New York with the Giants. He has produced throughout his career, and I believe his career average when it comes to yards per catch is 15. Kevin, so I say that to explain he could at least be a field stretcher. Not like Alec Pierce, because I think Alec, when he's fully healthy, is one of one. But that's why I think Darius Slayton, you view him in a different light than maybe some other receivers you could have picked up.
6: Yeah, if you want to take that a step further, I think Allen and Treadwell both are around like 11 yards per catch in their career. Downs is at a similar number as well. So, yes, there is a little bit more of a vertical threat to Slayton's game. In New York, reminding everybody, it's a new regime. So anytime you have pricey veterans, oftentimes new regimes come in and they look at those price tags and say, yeah, we don't need you anymore. Slayton was cut by the Giants a couple of weeks ago. I think he was due $13 million, I want to say, for this upcoming season here. He did have hernia surgery in the offseason, has participated in some of the Giants camp and everything. So, you know, that is just worth noting here. So we'll see, because if you look at even Jones's numbers through the first two games, like if I simply asked you, like, how would you say Daniel Jones has played the first two games, James, you'd say what?
8: Okay.
6: Yeah, that's fine. The passing offense, though, I think has just been too dink and dunk. Lacking potency is probably the better way to put it. Jones right now, 27th in the league in yards per attempt. I know that's a key metric that a lot of coaches like to look at. They really have not created a ton of plays down the field. So that's where you need some infusion. I'm kind of curious if Deion Burks, the rookie at Oklahoma, could see anything. I was a little surprised that he was actually involved as much as he was on Sunday night. Does he get into the wide receiver, you know, rotation at all here? Ashton Doolin still labeled week to week with his ankle injury. So just a couple of items of note there. But yeah, we will await official word on Darius Slayton to the Colts.
8: Again, I don't hate the decision to go after him. You got to do something. And we'll see if this offense can kind of stay afloat in the absence of Alec Pierce. But big picture wise, I think you're looking at this team and saying, okay, regardless of what happened with Alec Pierce, this is a must-win game on Sunday. The old JMV line. And we can joke about it, but I do think it is. You're both 0-2. It's an AFC South opponent. You fall to 0-3. Your chances of making the playoffs percentage-wise drop a lot. They're already bleak right now. 16% of teams since expanding the playoff, if you start 0-2, make the playoffs. That is a very low percentage as it is. 0-3, you're pretty much looking at a new regime, I would guess.
6: But if those teams see in the AFC South.
8: Exactly. But to counterpoint, have the Colts also seen the AFC South?
6: Could 8-9 win this division?
8: Right now, it looks like it, yeah. But again, could the Colts win this division? They don't do that. They find a way, like they're allergic to winning this division title.
6: Yeah, I thought Sunday night, honestly, was so just like fitting for those two organizations. The Chiefs find a way to win.
8: The ability to finish?
6: Those games.
8: Yeah.
6: The Colts don't. I mean, simply, like the Colts right now are a loser franchise.
8: And honestly, Kevin, I was thinking, wow, you finally got a break in your favor. Like, I know people joke about the Chiefs and, oh man, the refs are in their pocket.
6: And you talk about the Treadwell play.
8: Yeah, like, yeah. Take them out of it. I'm just saying, for the Colts' purposes.
6: I was surprised it was overturned.
8: Yeah, because I was thinking, oh boy, like, of course this is how it ends for the Colts. And then you suddenly have this new life. And then you throw it away.
6: Anything different from you after listening to Shane Steichen yesterday, 24 hours removed from the overtime decisions there?
8: Not necessarily. I still don't get the whole we're trying to use some of the clock thing. Now I'll have to pull it back up and see what he said. But yeah, he says, yeah, because I did ask about the clock. He says, yeah, no, we were trying to score there. The thought process was JT there on that. Thinking we had four downs and then we had the second down situation or thought we could pop a run, get it third down and manageable there, and then we have two downs to go for it. It didn't work out. Okay, but like, did you play for a tie? I did follow up and ask him that as well, and he said not that early in the season. You don't think about that kind of stuff, but like.
7: But you were playing for a tie.
8: You did, though. Am I wrong to think that?
7: I mentioned it yesterday to Kevin, and I said, I understand this sounds preposterous. Did he know that the Chiefs were going to get the ball back? Like, that sounds stupid to say, but like, the way he's answered this question, I legit wonder.
6: Yeah.
7: Like, did you think Patrick Mahomes was not getting the ball back? Because the second you kick that field goal, I think most of the audience is like, okay, the Chiefs are going to go down the field and just score on this defense.
6: I mean, as soon as you decide to kick the field goal, literally you have to know in your right hand it says loss and in your left hand it says tie.
7: Yeah.
6: Like, win is gone. Win at that point is long gone. There's no, I mean, Mahomes would have to have a catastrophic, he'd have to play for NC State to have a moment that all of a sudden he gives you a chance to win the game there. I went down a wild, boring ass rabbit hole yesterday. I do not endorse that for anyone to go down. I tried to look up the times in the Shane Steichen era where he's called back-to-back runs after losing yards on first down? Like, when in his career has he said, first and 10, run, lose yards, so now it's second 11, 12, 13, whatever, and then you run it again? I couldn't find one instance where he ever did that when the Colts weren't trying to run out the clock. He's done it maybe four or five times in his career, James.
8: Yeah.
6: And to be clear, I'm talking like he did it one time in the game in Germany when he's trying to run out the clock against Mac Jones and Bailey Zappi. He did it one time against the Chargers last year when they were up a couple scores in the fourth quarter. Like, never
8: heat of the moment.
6: That instance.
8: Yeah, think
6: when
8: of the game.
6: You literally need a touchdown to go win the football game. So I continue to be confused. I will reiterate this. I have no issue with him in how the coin toss was handled.
8: No, I think that was the correct decision.
6: Now, could you sense in the stadium at all the awkwardness between Cam Bynum and Patrick Mahomes?
8: Yeah, a little bit.
6: The TV copy picked it up pretty well. Could you sense that?
8: We were all kind of confused for a second of like, wait, what's going on? Did Cam? Because I was like, did Cam just like give this game away because he didn't know the rules? And I mean, to be fair to the referee, I felt like he actually gave Cam a break on that.
6: I would agree. Mark, you said you cut a little Mahomes audio on this.
7: Yeah, this is, I don't remember if this is post-game from Sunday night or if this is a follow from yesterday, but this is him discussing the deferment.
9: Well, you're supposed to say kick off. You can't defer in overtime. Like, if you defer, then it's my decision, you know? So then I was like, well, then I want to kick off, you know? So that's just, we have a guy named Frazier that tells us the rules, and you're supposed to say kick off. He said defer, so I said, well, I'll kick off then. That's the rules, I guess, but it didn't work.
7: I want Frazier's job.
6: You know you're good at football when you talk with Frazier during the week. The Colts are trying to figure out who's going to call the defensive plays, and Patrick Mahomes is having a 15-minute meeting with Frazier.
7: Colts are switching green dots, and Mahomes is like, so we want to defer, right? You have to say defer. Okay.
6: Frazier, walk me through this. When we're in, you know, these playoff games, what do I say when we're out there for the coin toss?
7: Exactly.
6: So, yeah, the Colts caught a break. I mean, I guess he caught a little bit of a break there because Mahomes wanted to do what the Colts did.
8: Right. And the ref was kind of telling Cam, like,
6: you're a first-time captain. Like, this is what you need to do here.
8: Yeah, yeah.
6: Yeah, so that was a hair awkward. But I didn't think Shane clarified the play calling after the Treadwell play in any way, shape, or form, which he has on some Mondays before, James. He has expressed some regret.
8: Yeah.
6: Or after looking at it again, I should have done this, should have done that. He seemed rather content with his decision-making in that light there. And again, when I go back and look at Shane's now 4 years as a Colts head coach, I just cannot find any instance where they have gone lose yards, run it again on second down, A, doing it without trying to run out of the clock, B, doing it and then having success off.
8: Right.
6: Like, it's not like you bust some 8-yard run or 10-yard run on second down and now you're living great here. And to your point about the tie, yeah, that's the decision. And he did say if they would have been in a 4th and 5, it would have been an automatic go. It was 4th and 8.
8: I know. And to be fair, you probably don't have as many plays dialed up 4th and 8, but you can't really say again that you're trying to use the clock unless you're also saying, I think I wrote this in my story, you're playing to essentially ensure a tie in that moment, which I'm not like saying that's the worst decision, because I don't know if I could go for it on 4th and 8 and just sleep at night afterwards if we don't get it. But there's no other option besides tying at that point once you kick the field goal. Well, losing, but that's what happened.
6: When Mark and I discussed this yesterday, James and
8: you
6: Jake
8: were fired up, by the way.
6: Huh?
8: You were fired up. Jake Query was fired up. I heard a few people fired up.
6: I just thought Sunday night summed up the Steichen era. Of like,
8: you're going viral on TikTok with that, by the way.
6: Really?
8: Saw that this morning. Yeah, shout out to 107.5 The Fan. Follow on TikTok, like and subscribe on YouTube. We're trying to get out there for the youngins.
6: Thank you for that. Yeah, the only time I've ever used TikTok is for the Max Bowen helmet picture.
8: Yeah, you were on my For You page this morning.
7: We need Kevin to start doing the James Boyd dances to really take this thing to the next level.
6: Maddie did say to me last night, should we bring back the Max Bowen helmet picks to try to revive the Colts?
8: Oh, boy. No. Don't put this bad juju on Max now.
6: I was like, he's retired. He's not Philip Rivers.
8: Yeah, we're already in the hole, man.
7: That's why you had Nelly.
8: Yeah.
7: Start the new, like the YouTube kids. Once the kids start getting too old, you got to have other ones to take over the channel.
6: I don't know if I'm to put that curse on her. God bless her. To me, James, like the Steichen debate let's say you wear the hat of you're a big Steichen believer.
8: Okay.
6: And I wear the hat of like novice football fan. Mm-hmm. So you're over there being like, dude, watch these opening drives. Watch this, you know, 27 points in regulation on the road at Kansas City. Look at the quarterbacks he's had to deal with in his Colts tenure. Look at the amount of points that they've put up. Consistently, they're a better than half offense. And you're like rattling off all this stuff, you know, mainly offensive base, you know, mainly opening drive base. And I'm sitting here, novice football fan, and I'm like, oh, really? Okay, nice, nice. How many playoff appearances?
8: Good point.
6: 9-game losing streak? Was that not Sunday night? Like, if you graded Shane Steichen the offensive play caller for Sunday night, you're giving him what? A B+? I would say an A-, but I guess the overtime decision, maybe you bump it. Like, you'd give him a better than passing grade.
8: Yes.
6: 27 points in regulation on the road when Alec Pierce exits after a quarter. You're giving him a nice grade.
8: Absolutely.
6: But then the head coach grade of like, oh, wait, you lost again. And you oversee the entire operation. The entire operation includes a defense that gave up over 500 yards. I thought that 60 plus minutes of football was peak Steichen. All of it. All of it. The good on offense, and at the end of the day, it's a loss.
8: A painful one at that. Like, how do you bounce back from this? I'm not exactly sure. And I'm not so sure that everyone in that locker room is looking at it like it's just a 2-game losing streak.
6: Shane is very much downplaying that. Very much downplaying.
8: I probably would if I was in his shoes as well, but boy, when you ain't won in almost a year, that's got to weigh on the guys who've been here for more than one season.
6: You think we'll ever get public Shane breaking character a little? There are some coaches that are like, go down, you know, Kurt Cignetti is not afraid to say anything in front of a microphone. That is one coaching tactic. Shane Steichen is definitely afraid to say anything in a public setting like Cignetti would. Do you think we will ever get Steichen breaking? Or no? Is this just a robotic Monday, Wednesday, Friday in front of a camera setting? And hell, maybe he believes it deep down. Maybe he's just like, oh, no, I don't even care about last year anymore. It's a 2-game losing streak, and it's a long season and week-to-week mindset.
8: I think the only way we'll get him to break character is if he starts to really feel that his job is on the line. I think it is already, to be clear.
6: I was going to say, how does he not feel that? He's not naive to NFL life.
8: No, but I think it's like we start 0-4 and boy, it's over right now. Like it's over in my opinion, probably at the moment, but it'd be over if you lose Sunday. Like that's what I mean.
6: I mean, I can't imagine, James, how many coaches in the NFL history books have ever gone 3 straight years of no playoff appearances and they're in the midst of a now 9-game losing streak.
8: Yeah.
6: I mean, it's got to be rather unprecedented.
8: And look at this. I'm reading a quote back about the defense. This is right after the game. Someone asked, are you concerned about the defense? His first words were, I think we got a lot better there this week.
6: Dude, I heard that and I thought I misheard the question. When his answer was that,
8: I was like, I had to rewind
6: that. I had to rewind that to make sure that the crowd mic picked up the question accurately.
8: Yeah.
6: Which again, like, this is where I'm at. Does he really think that?
8: You have to just be looking at points, right? Because I'm like, they moved the ball up and down.
6: I mean, they still gave up. I don't know how many, 30 in regulation, 27 in regulation.
8: Like that right there. I was just thinking to myself, man, that's hard to live down. And I crushed him in the story that I wrote post-game for that because, look, I can kind of absolve you of the overtime play call in a little bit. It got weird. You haven't relied on JT in the past. You finally did. 4th and 8, you go for it, you don't get it. We still criticize you. I get all that. But sit up there with a straight face, say your defense got better? Oh, no. I just can't get behind that at all. Like, you give up less points, more yards. And going through all the stats yesterday, Kevin, they're pretty much dead last in every category. Points, yards, passing yards, rushing yards. You take your pick. You can, like, spin a wheel and it'll be like 30th through 32nd in the league.
6: One of our colleagues, Jake Arthur, does a nice job covering the Colts. He's going to join us next. We'll discuss more on the Alec Pierce timetable. Who is Darius Slayton? What's the thought process there? We'll do that coming up, 8 o'clock hour. Fan Morning Show here on a little overcast Tuesday in Indy.
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1: All right, let's head to the hotline. Again, the reports on Alec Pierce. This is from Ian Rappaport of NFL Network / ESPN. Pierce likely to head to IR. Sounds like the attempt to, it'll be to rehab the aggravated heel injury rather than opt for surgery. Surgery has not been entirely ruled out, but it sounds like the plan is several weeks. And again, heading to IR, which would mean at least 4 weeks. And the early reports are the Colts are signing veteran Darius Slayton, a wide receiver that has rather significant history. Honestly, he's probably the receiver Daniel Jones has maybe thrown the most to in his career. Talk more about it. Let's head to the hotline. Jake Arthur, easy for me to say here, he joins us here. Locked on Colts, always a great listen. Jake, the ideal way, which sounds stupid to say, the ideal way to replace Alec Pierce in-house and outside of the building would be in what manner?
2: I guess this is it with Darius Slayton. I mean, there really are no great options. If Keenan Allen weren't here yet, you'd probably want to say bring in a Keenan Allen as well. So I don't really know what better they could do. I know a lot of people go and call for them to trade for Marvin Harrison Jr., but is that an upgrade? Sure, but I think you probably have to swing some assets for that as well. So what they're doing right now is probably best case scenario, but that doesn't mean it's a good scenario. You know, no one can really replace Alec Pierce. You know, he's a deep threat. You can kind of replace a guy being able to stretch the field, but you're not getting a guy that is as effective and has the gravity that Pierce does. You know, he draws pass interference penalties. He's very sure-handed when the ball gets there. He can win 50-50 balls. You can have guys that can do some of those things individually, but not really the total package. So this absence is going to hurt.
1: Would you try to expand the rookie role for Deion Burks at all?
2: I don't see why not. I think as long as he's not totally lost with what you're putting on his plate, that you see what he can do. I mean, vertically, that's something that's obviously in his skill set. He can create yards after the catch. Like, as long as he's coming down with the ball and he's not having a bunch of drops and, you know, his routes are at the proper depth with Daniel Jones and they're kind of on the same page, I would see what he has. I mean, we all know he was like early to mid-round talent, but he was there in the seventh round because of injuries and I guess just pro readiness, what have you. But you have an option there as a rookie. It's not like he's a guy that's 6, 7, 8 years in the league and has never really been much of a player. Like, he's someone with potential, so I think it's worth seeing what he's got.
3: Again, that's the voice of Jake Arthur, covers the Colts for Roundtable Sports. Also, Locked On Colts and WTHR. You can see him visually like you'd see him right now on our YouTube channel. So, Jake, I want to go back to Sunday night. I know you are an early riser like myself and probably didn't get much sleep after that one. Mm-hmm. Where do you fall when it comes to the play calling after the Laquon Treadwell field flipping catch that put them in the red zone, has the Chiefs on the heels, and then whatever happened after that?
2: Yeah, I think you got to try to throw at least once in that scenario. You know, like, since Alec Pierce went out, the whole plan of Kansas City's defense was make sure Jonathan Taylor doesn't kill you, because they were then devoid of one of their three big playmakers. And Tyler Warren clearly isn't doing much downfield. So you force the Colts into playing kind of a half-court offense where it's really reliant on the run. You know, you got to try and throw there at least once or twice, especially being in the low red zone. You have really good weapons in Tyler Warren, who already has two red zone touchdown catches, and Josh Downs, who's really shifty and can, you know, he's really your only quick man coverage beater right now. He can find those soft spots in the zone. So you have to give those guys a chance. Like, going and just relying on Jonathan Taylor, it just doesn't totally add up. Like, sometimes you'll catch lightning in a bottle, like against Atlanta in overtime last year. That was great, but he was rolling. Like, they couldn't stop him at all. But in this scenario, it just feels really disruptive to the flow of things. And Kansas City probably was expecting to have to deal with Jonathan Taylor in that scenario as well. Kevin, I saw your guys' clip talking about this from yesterday. The box was loaded. Like, at a certain point, you have to see what the defense is doing and make adjustments.
3: Jake, do you think that Shane played for the tie? Because he mentioned the clock in that scenario, but also said he was trying to win it with JT. But we all know, if you kick the field goal, you're playing for the tie at that point. So,
2: yeah, it felt like just playing not to lose, essentially, because the clock management makes no sense whatsoever. Like, because again, if you score a touchdown, it doesn't matter. Like, there was so much time left on the clock where that kind of becomes irrelevant.
3: Right.
2: So if you're considering the clock, then you're not really considering going for the kill there. You know, like, if we're putting two and two together, that's kind of how it sounds like. So you're going for better field position for a better field goal opportunity, or you pray that Jonathan busts one of those and gives you another red zone touchdown like he did earlier in the game.
1: Again, that's the voice of Jake Arthur, Locked On Colts, where you hear him the most, but Roundtable Sports, WTHR, other outlets for Jake. You brought up Tyler Warren. 9 catches on the season. These are the yards on those 9 catches. 9, 8, 7, 4, 3, 2, 2, 1, -2.
2: It's not a lot.
1: Yeah. I mean, he's 42nd among the 42 players in the league right now with 9 catches in terms of yards per reception. It's an incredibly low number for a tight end. Even if you just want to isolate the 10 tight ends that fall into that category, Jake, it's super low. He's not on the injury report. Daniel Jones is healthy. I'm struggling to explain it.
2: Yeah, it does seem like they kind of struggle a little bit to figure out how to, like, they've got diverse players, right? But they kind of pigeonhole them into these singular roles, because it was the thing we had with Josh Downs last year, right? We knew he was capable of doing more downfield, like he showed in his first couple years, but this is kind of what Josh Downs was last year, the forgotten man and really relegated to just like a short chain moving role. We know Warren is capable of more. Like, he's not a speedster. Like, he's not quite the athlete that a Colston Loveland is, but he can get downfield, and like, he's a mismatch still against like linebackers. So I think they had a very specific plan for, number one, probably helping Daniel Jones with, we know they love those bootlegs and the rollouts where Warren is that first outlet right there. You get him the ball a few yards downfield, and then he goes and creates 8 more yards and gets you a first down. Defenses are preparing for that, because especially without Alec Pierce, Tyler Warren is like your biggest mismatch in the passing game, and defenses are very much prepared for it. So they're sitting on that. They're kind of, you know, they're putting a ceiling over what they're allowing him to do. Kind of like when you play like sticks coverage, you don't want anyone to get beyond the sticks, and so you keep everything in front of them. It's kind of how they're playing Tyler Warren right now. So that's not going to change. It's really up to the Colts to use him in more things now. You can get him on like corner routes, those like 10 to 15 yard corner routes. I think that's one way to get him more involved. You can get him more involved up the seam. I just think the specific plan they had for him is not working, and it's going to be up to them to kind of change it.
1: Last one for me. Hall of Fame quarterback in week one, Hall of Fame quarterback in week two. How much will this defense, I guess, simply be better by facing C.J. Stroud, Marcus Mariota, Aaron Rodgers, and Cam Ward in the next month?
2: It will be helpful, but like, we don't have any data for this defense to suggest that they're not going to let those guys be great either. I know a lot of guys who aren't on the team anymore, didn't do well in the preseason, but there was guys out there in the preseason that didn't make this defense, you know, the defense wasn't good in the preseason either, even with guys that would be playing. So I do still have some level of concern. Like, I do think guys like Cam Ward, they'll force into some mistakes. Marcus Mariota is very pedestrian, but Aaron Rodgers is a veteran who physically capped at this point, but he knows what he's doing out there. He beat them last year. And now he's got another receiver like Pittman at his disposal with DK Metcalf. CJ Stroud, we know what he can do. So by no means can the Colts discount CJ Stroud, but nothing's going right for this defense. You know, they made a lot of gambles that none of them are paying off right now. Latu hasn't ascended. Arden Key and Michael Clemens have not been anything beyond what they have been throughout their careers. The secondary, you know, there's too much miscommunication and outsmarting by opposing coaches to really allow them to shut things down. And there's just not enough going right. All the bets they made are not paying off quite yet. And I know those are really tough matchups to begin with, but it's a historically poor start. Like, we should not expect them to just flip some switch. There's nothing they've done so far that indicates that, all right, once we face a little more of a rough quarterback, this will mellow. The pass rush hasn't been all that great. The run defense has been really poor, obviously. The linebackers are playing so slow, so delayed. And then in the secondary, there's a lot of miscommunication. Like, what used to be the thing was, you know, you could give up some yards, but you would at least not see a lot of big plays over the top against Colts defenses, whether it was Bradley or Anarumo, and now you are. So there's nothing I feel like they're excelling at that gives a lot of short-term hope. Things can turn around because it is just two games that they've played, but there's nothing they've shown yet where you're like, okay, I think this will settle them down a little bit.
1: Picture day for the Bowen kids. I believe your oldest and the Dykton girls attend the same school. Are they passing out plastic hair combs for picture day in Brownsburg? Do they still
2: That's
1: do that? Is
2: question.
1: That a thing, or is that gone? Did that go away with COVID?
4: There's a reason picture retake day is happening today.
1: Picture retake today?
4: Yeah.
1: Oh, okay.
4: And there's a reason all three of the Dykton girls are going again, because the first take didn't work.
2: Well, yeah, luckily...
1: Not enough cheese, not enough showing to the teeth? What do you want?
4: It's looking like they're holding in farts or something like that. I was like, what are these pictures? What happened here?
1: Be more like your dad in the backyard.
3: Yeah. Gosh.
1: Are those your words of advice as they walked out the door this morning?
4: Let it rip.
1: Jake Arthur, apologies for putting you through that. Locked on Colts, where you can find Jake, Roundtable Sports, and WTHR. Jake, we'll see you at the Colts Complex tomorrow.
2: Absolutely. You guys have a good one.
1: Winless Colts, winless Texans coming up. You guys care to gander at a week three spread?
3: I would guess that the Colts are favored because they're at home. So I'm going to say Colts 2.5.
4: I'm going to say... the last I looked, I thought the Texans were like 1.5-point favorites on the road. But I'm going to say with the Alec Pierce injury, that's climbed to 2.5.
3: Oh, good point, yeah.
1: The degenerate has spoken. 2.5 points, the Houston Texans favored over the Colts.
3: The degenerate.
4: That should be he ain't wrong. Name.
3: I mean, yeah, I hadn't factored in the Alec Pierce absence, but yeah, Vegas knows.
1: All three girls holding farts in, Mark? Boy, that's quite the...
4: The first one... Addie's was okay, but like, just I was like, give a better smile than that. I've seen it. Like, I don't know what this was. And then Emma, I don't know what was that was the fart picture. And then Nora was okay, but I was like, you got a better smile too. So I was like, picture retake, you know, pictures ain't cheap these days. They were like $8 when Addie first started school. And now they're like $20 a pop.
1: So I know, like, Maddie was like, hey, we're going to do this for Rose. I was like, really?
3: Dang. I can't remember. I think my parents might have bought a couple of pictures growing up, but...
4: Well, this is just for, like, a digital download, too. Like, this isn't like you're getting actual, like, prints. You have to still go to Walgreens.
1: You're not getting a wallet
4: those.
1: Size.
3: Oh, they changed the game entirely. I'm old, guys. I remember you actually got it mailed to you.
4: You could get those, but those are, like, $70. If you want, like, just the digital print, it's, like, $20 a piece now. It's like,
3: hey, geez. I got a camera right now, Mark. You know, you tell me where to be. Line the kids up like we're in JCPenney.
4: It's homecoming week. It's picture retake day. It's a busy
1: Brownsburg
4: week.
1: Westfield, right?
4: Yeah,
1: this week?
4: Uh-huh. That's
1: big one.
4: Oh, yeah.
1: Friday night
3: picture
1: football
3: retake
1: here.
3: Day. I don't even know if that existed when I was a kid. You just took the bad picture and that was it.
1: Well, when you have...
3: It's part of your lore.
1: When you have, you know, GQ Mark Dykton criticizing his kid's smiles in the manner that he does.
4: Well, she said they're like, they just took one picture and like, all right, next. I'm like, you couldn't look at that and like, you know, that could probably be
3: They're probably
4: better.
3: Like, we deal with all these kids all the time. No, yeah. We cannot look at this again.
1: I was laughing at some Kurt Cignetti comments post-game Saturday. We'll share those upcoming, maybe a slight break from the Colts combo. But let's hit a morning checkdown.
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1: Okay, you focused a lot on Alec Pierce there, James. The update on Mooney Ward, was it tightness in the groin? That's what led to him not playing in the second half?
3: Yes, and we got to get Shane Steichen to say groin the right way. He always says growing. And I'm like, he's not growing. He's growing.
1: Yeah, growing groin would be quite the image there. And then Sauce Gardner battling through a rib injury. Is that correct?
3: Yeah, he had a pad taped to, like, his left rib cage after the game. But we spoke to him a good amount. Doesn't sound like he's going to miss any time is what I gathered. But he was telling us he's got to get treatment around the clock.
1: So that's the update there from Shane Steichen from an injury standpoint. Again, Colts off today. They'll be back to practice coming up on Wednesday. And much more on Alec Pierce, the signing of Darius Slayton, and all of that here on this Tuesday morning. Monday Night Football last night, really not much of a game at all. The Giants, slew of injuries. Jackson Dart, MCL injury. He left early. It was Jameis Winston, and oh boy, I don't know. I had a laugh in the Manning cast when they showed Jameis Winston breaking down the pregame huddle, and Eli asked Peyton how many times Jim Sorgi broke down the Colts huddle before a game.
4: It's like he knew, though. He knew he was going to get some run last night.
1: He knew. Well, does he do that every game? Is he the breakdown of the huddle?
3: Seems like he would be a good guy to do it. Good energy, you know?
1: Peyton said that's a job for a middle linebacker.
3: Oh, that is probably true.
1: Which right now, I don't know. The Colts probably need to scour the streets for that job. 28-6, the final there. Stafford was tremendous.

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2: IU fans, your Friday night, 8 o'clock Friday night, our pregame coverage will begin at 7. Notre Dame Purdue, that is Saturday, about a 3-ish, 4 touchdown favorite Notre Dame in this one against the Boilers. By the way, Indiana a little bit over a 3 touchdown favorite against Northwestern as they will open up Big Ten play. Man, I'm still jarred by that Alex Bregman picture, Mark.
3: That's scary stuff, man.
4: Yeah. Yeah, ricocheted off the bat right into his eye. Like, ugh, that does not sound appealing at all.
2: Yeah, that was Nick's negative go to the weekend, was the old on-deck circle, right?
4: Mm-hmm. Yeah, moving a little too close, I think.
2: So they hope he will play in the playoffs?
4: Hopeful, but yeah, multiple facial fractures, so we'll see how quick he heals up.
2: Can I go a little golf for you for a second here, boys?
4: Mm-hmm.
2: What's a good score in 18 holes of golf?
3: Don't ask me.
4: For like normal people, or what are we talking about here?
2: Yeah, like a good high school golfer would do what?
3: Oh, I don't know.
2: James has covered some golf matches. 80? Come on. Okay, 80.
3: You get 80, you're doing pretty well in high school.
4: I'll say 80.
2: Taylor Snively, junior at Zionsville.
3: Yeah.
2: In sectionals late last week at West Chase Golf Course, which for anybody that's played West Chase, Mark, you're a Brownsburg native, that ain't a pitch and putt. It's a nice public golf course. It's got some, you know, difficult holes on it. Taylor shot 59 on 18 holes.
3: Woo. Wow.
4: That's impressive.
3: That's got to be a record for that sectional.
2: I don't know if I'm allowed to say this, but she's the greatest golfer, male or female, ever in the state of Indiana.
3: So I'm assuming she must be upperclassman?
2: Junior, one state freshman, one state as a sophomore.
3: Well,
2: made it to the round of 32 at the USAM, which I know doesn't really register with anybody, but over the summer, that's a big deal. That includes college golfers.
3: Okay.
2: Yeah. She is elite. 59. Boys.
3: Ooh, I got to talk to Taylor about my golf swing.
2: I don't know if James Boyd gets through one hole without a 59.
3: Yeah, that is. I was going to push back there, and I might punch you during the break, but yeah, you might be right on that.
2: Mark, I said yesterday I wanted two goats of the week. She would have been my other one.
4: Yeah.
2: Yeah, I feel like I had two.
4: That's worth it.
2: Spread the wealth a little bit there, but hell of a run. Sounds like the Zionsville team in general. Really good. Another girl shoots 66. I'm like, man, I got a wagon.
3: Dang, you know what? I'd be walking around like, hold on. All this love for 59. What about me?
2: I'm like, everybody.
3: What about me?
2: Exactly. If you're the 66 girl, you're kind of like, hello.
3: Yeah.
2: I'm back here.
3: That's a great score. Great team. Wow.
2: I'm like, man. Zionsville National.
4: Picture golf in the clubhouse then? You shot a 59. It's got to be close to a course record, right?
2: Nine-hole Zionsville National with trees in the middle of the fairway. Is that what's going on here? So, hell of an effort there from the Eagles. Shout out Taylor Snively. I actually met her father once. Very nice dude. I believe her brother is a hooper down in Bloomington. All right, coming up on the other side, much more Colts-related. And Kurt Cignetti had me chuckling post-game Saturday. We'll hit all of it. 93.5, 107.5, The Fan.
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0: today's Fox 59 Weather Authority forecast from the Armor Air Weather Center. 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
1: We're going to have another cool and cloudy day with a slight shower chance. We'll have a high near 67 degrees this afternoon. Tonight, mostly cloudy with lows in the upper 50s. I'm Fox 59 meteorologist Amber Hardwick for The Fan.

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1: James, you were traveling on Saturday, and I assume you didn't see much of IU in Western Kentucky.
2: To be honest with you all, I did not watch a single second of that game, besides the highlights afterwards.
1: So, midway through the second quarter, and it's still scoreless of a 40-whatever, five-point spread, I think Western Kentucky got stuffed on a goal line stand. Like, they actually could have had a lead in that game. And, you know, I remember having this discussion with you last week. It's like, can you judge Indiana at all off these games? At all? Like, I brought up Georgia. Georgia played Western Kentucky the week prior. I think the score was 70-20. Can we judge Indiana at all after these three opponents?
2: Well, one of the things I've read, again, I didn't watch this game in its entirety, is just some of the inconsistency when it comes to Josh Hoover and, like, the accuracy. Because even on the long Charlie Becker touchdown, he underthrew him. And I feel like that's kind of been a theme so far, where the ball is, like, in the area, but it's not exactly where it needs to be. Now, obviously, when you have Fernando Mendoza, he's an NFL player. Like, he's on a different level than most college athletes, even college quarterbacks. But that, to me, is a little bit of a concern, because I think, okay, when you get to the bigger matchups, the teams that are more on your level, the margins have to be smaller with your mistakes.
1: We'll get some Kurt Cignetti audio maybe a little bit later, but he was pretty heavy in his defense of Josh Hoover yesterday when asked about, you know, maybe a couple off-target throws from his starting quarterback. But I was looking forward to the Cignetti press conference on Saturday night because, again, unlike Shane Steichen, Cignetti actually, like, says stuff with substance and is very candid in these pressers. So I was kind of curious how he would react because, you know, through the first quarter and a half, you obviously expect to be up, you know, more than a scoreless game against Western Kentucky. So in true Cignetti fashion, he strolls up to the podium. What do you think he has in his hand?
2: Is it a copy of the book?
1: He's got his blue Gatorade.
2: Unthinkable, unstoppable.
1: Cracks his blue Gatorade.
2: Gatorade, not Powerade?
1: Kind of. Oh, no, he's big Gatorade.
2: Okay.
1: Big blue Gatorade. Kind of pauses for what seemed to be a good 5-10 seconds. I'm like, oh, wow, I wonder what he's thinking about. And before he gets into the game, he goes, back-to-back shutouts for the first time since, I think he butchered the year. I think it's like 1960 or 1990-something. I think he said the 60s. He was corrected and said 1993. So he starts there, back-to-back shutouts, first time since 93. And then he goes, and now we're 30-2, referencing his record at Indiana over the 3 years. And I'm just laughing, thinking to myself, Shane Steichen doesn't want to talk about last year. And this man is rattling off his three-year record after beating Western Kentucky. It's like a reminder. He has the entire, and understandably, he's got everybody right on a string of, like, before you dare think about nitpicking this performance, you remember where you've been, and you remember where I've taken you. It's like this reminder to the whole IU fan base, or, you know, anybody out there, hey, before you try and say anything about us being tied with Western Kentucky through a quarter and a half,
2: watch your mouth.
1: Back-to-back shutouts for the first time, and he thought it was 60 years. I guess it was 30-some years.
2: I mean, it basically felt like it. The Israelites were in the wilderness for so long.
1: And then he mentions his three-year record. Do you think any coach in college football mentioned their record after the game
3: on Saturday? After a Western Kentucky win? No.
1: Do you think any NFL coach is like, Cignetti is, he just cracks me up.
2: Yeah, again,
3: he's one of,
2: like,
3: one.
2: He basically told you, I brought you out of the wilderness. Moses to the promised land. Manna from the sky. Come on now.
1: Gosh, and the promised land. Like, all caps.
2: Yeah.
1: On the promised land. He was very complimentary of Northwestern yesterday. Again, 23.5, I think, is a spread for Friday night.
2: And they beat the brakes off Colorado.
1: They did.
2: Ooh,
1: yeah.
2: Baby. Did you see the video before the game where the Colorado players were like, oh, this sounds like a bleeping library in here? And, boy, you guys were quiet.
1: And remember, Northwestern added Chip Kelly in the offseason.
2: Is that where he is now?
1: Talk about a random hire there. But yeah, Chip Kelly is the OC of Northwestern. Aiden Childs, their dual threat quarterback, came over from Michigan State. So, yeah, I'm just looking forward to Friday night because, like, I don't know how to react to Western Kentucky. Like, you know, I'm watching Notre Dame play Michigan State, and obviously I have immense fan interest in that game, and I'm like, this is bothering me. Like, I want Notre Dame to pull away from Michigan State much more than they are. And then I'm sitting there being like, okay, they just beat them by 17 on a rainy night. Should I be worried or should I not? And if Marcus Freeman wanted to, he could walk up to that podium after the game and he could say to me, James, that's 13 straight wins by double digits.
2: Mm-hmm.
1: 13. Would you take 13 straight wins for the fan of your football team right now?
2: Absolutely.
1: Would you take 13 straight by double digits?
2: Yes, yes.
1: So I'm like, should I just be content? Or, like, you know, again, and again, Michigan State is different than Western Kentucky. It's like, I just kind of fight this in September football of like, should we lose sleep over this? Or should we just say, you know what? Kurt Cignetti called it an exhibition slate. Now the exhibition slate's over.
2: I think you've earned the right to maybe not panic as much, given the success that they've had in the last couple years. The turnaround, being in the promised land.
1: It's like the gift that's going around right now of, you know, T. Swift pointing to the ring on the finger. That's pretty much what Cignetti did Saturday.
2: Yeah.
1: That's pretty much what he did. Like, long pause before he goes anywhere. Oh, back-to-back shutouts. First time since 1960. Well, pretty good. 30-2 over the last 3 years.
2: As dumb as it sounds, I forgot that Travis was with Taylor. And so when he scored, again, the crowd pop is insane at Arrowhead. And I'm like, oh, that isn't just a Travis Kelce pop. That's the Swifties chiming in.
1: Boy, you better not say that too loud. They might not let you back in Arrowhead if you say that again.
2: Brother.
1: You forgot Travis Kelce was with Taylor Swift? Where you been?
2: Nah, for real. I really did. I mean, I don't keep up with pop culture that much, but, you know, it's one of those things in my mind. I'm like, oh, yeah, that did happen. I'm not watching like E! News every day to figure out what's the latest. I'm
4: surprised the security over there isn't tighter than the White House or something like that.
2: I'll tell you this, Mark. No.
1: James comes back from the locker room and all of a sudden his laptop isn't turning on and all his files are lost.
2: Well, look, I would have got a lot more sleep after that game. I'll tell you this, though. Getting into the game, and this kind of reminds me of like what it must have felt like when you didn't have the Peyton Manning years and even the Andrew Luck years when you had the primetime night game. Like driving in. So my hotel was like 15 minutes from the stadium, and it probably took me an hour to park because just getting in. I got to the stadium fine. Once you get in there, it took forever to get through all the lines, all the tailgate. People were parking their cars. Like, Mark, they had like these kind of like hilly areas where like it was a steep drop off, and like one false move, like if you step on the reverse instead of the gas when you're, you know, firing up your car is going backwards. Like, off
4: like
2: a cliff,
4: San Francisco
2: basically.
4: Street. Yeah. Yes. Yeah.
1: Mark, did you catch the NBC like overhead shot of the cars pulling in? They showed something like that.
2: Yes. And I was like, oh my God. Like, part of me was like, I would never park my car there because I don't trust my driving enough to be like, you know, hey, I won't misremember, you know, where my gear is. But the point is the hype and just for them, the normalcy of having those moments, it's like, oh yeah, this is what it feels like to be a big time team and a big time moment and to have the entire city behind you. Cool stuff.
1: Random Colts note here, and Hoosier 97, thank you in the YouTube chat for bringing this up. Wanted to bring up the a play I don't think we discussed at all yesterday, Mark, and I want to make sure I've got the sequence right, but the Anthony Gould catch there.
2: Mm-hmm. Horrible. Horrible. Was that right before the half, I believe?
1: I was going to say end of the first half. Does that sound right?
2: Yes. Because I was thinking to myself, oh, they can steal and get some points here, and they couldn't, and they basically just ran the clock out.
1: Gosh, that punt ended up being 69 yards.
2: That was so dumb.
1: So, yeah, I mean, that was what, probably a 20 or 30-yard difference, and the Colts had two timeouts left. Does that sound right?
2: Yeah, and the whole point of you sticking with Spencer Schrader is because of his leg strength. You want to at least give him a chance.
1: Yeah.
2: 60 yards, and
1: one area that Mike Tirico was wrong on that, which he's like never wrong. I was shocked that he said this. He mentioned that, you know, Ashton Doolin being out is why Gould was back there. Doolin is, correct me if I'm wrong, James, he's not done the punts.
2: No.
1: It's usually Josh Downs if Gould is not doing them. So, you know, I guess maybe I should have clarified this in some of the tweets over the weekend, but when Gould got called up from the practice squad, he was going to help out as a kick returner.
2: Right.
1: Back there with Seth McGowan. From a punt return standpoint, I'd have to double check last year's stats, but I'm pretty sure it was either Gould or Downs. Right. So And now, James, the question becomes, with Downs being needed even more as a receiver, with Alec Pierce likely to miss time, can you risk putting Gould back there or putting Downs back there? I would say no.
2: Yeah, that's kind of how I'm at. And again, it's just such a big mistake in that moment because I'm writing it down, Kevin, like, oh boy, if they lose in a heartbreaker, which they did, and granted, the overtime period kind of absolves him, not in my eyes, of this mistake, but it definitely like overshadows all of the other stuff that happened prior to the overtime period. But that was one of the margins where I'm like, you cannot really give this team an opportunity to have an out, to not have to make them pay for giving you the ball back. And again, it's those little moments, Kevin, that we've talked about of finding a way, like field that punt, get your team, even if you fair catch it, just get your team in a position to score. Those 3 points would have been huge in a game like that, of course.
1: Yeah, the last 2 years, the only punt returners have been Downs and Gould and one time for Coleman Owen. So, again, Doolin, whenever he is, and he's listed as week to week, so I, based off normal lingo, week to week would indicate Ashton Doolin's iffy for Sunday against the Texans. That would be something new for him, so just something to note. But, yeah, I mean, as much as we talk about find a way about the final sequence there, in overtime, James, I mean, I tried to mention other plays yesterday. And the Gould play, I don't, you know, you obviously would have needed a lot to happen offensively to get into field goal range. But, like, I point to, you know, fourth and goal when it looked like you might get a goal line stand. How about third and 11 on the opening drive of overtime? Mahomes finding Tyquan Thornton. Like, if they don't convert third and 11 there, they're punting to you and you have a chance to just kick a field goal and win the game. You can play for the field goal there. And Thornton had two of those catches in that game. You know, Daniel Jones missing Tyler Warren on the 2nd and 4, late in regulation. You're on the verge of field goal range right there. So those are some of the other kind of find-away moments within the game. The latest on Alec Pierce, who is the new Colts wideout. We'll hit all of that on the other side. Fan Morning Show here on a Tuesday.
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1: Listener Brian on the text line mentioning that Shane Steichen said the Colts didn't get the right look on the 4th and 8 in order to snap the ball. He was curious about, you know, had they were just coming out of a timeout, could you have a look for man and a look for zone? Something along those lines there. He did say, James, had it been 4th and 5, they would have gone.
2: Yeah, and I think it's easier to have a play up for 4th and 5 versus 4th and 8. But again, you're in the 4th and 8 because you ran it twice, and then you had another run that wasn't a design run with Daniel scrambling.
1: Which, again, my nerdy homework last night was looking up the times they've run it twice on first and second down while losing yards on first down, and I really cannot find an instance under Steichen where they've done that, A, and been successful, B, when they've done it, like, during the flow of the game. Like, usually it is, we're trying to milk the clock, and that's all we care about. Mark, you said we have a caller, Ashley, you said?
4: Yeah, she had thoughts on going down a GM rabbit hole after Ballard was hired, because that's where she is at 2 weeks into watching the Colts play football here.
1: So, sounds like the same rabbit hole I went down maybe yesterday. Ashley, good Tuesday morning to you. How you doing?
19: Good morning, fellas. I am great. How are you all?
1: We are great.
14: I'm glad to hear it. Yeah, I went down a rabbit hole that I think my wife's probably tired of hearing me talk about, so I figured I'd call you all. So of the GMs hired when Ballard was hired, there were six. There are two that are already fired, Marty Herney and John Dorsey for the Panthers and the Browns, which is unsurprising. 3-year tenure and a 2-year tenure. The ones that are left, Brett Veach for the Chiefs, Brandon Bean for the Bills, John Lynch for the 49ers, and Chris Ballard. And then if you want to talk about head coaches, and the cycle Steichen was hired, obviously it's still pretty recent, but of the five that were hired, Frank Reich is the only one that's no longer a coach, which I don't remember what happened with the Panthers, except he only won one game. So terrible, obviously. But you've got D'Amico Ryans for the Texans, Sean Payton for the Broncos, Shane and Jonathan Gannon for the Cardinals, who I would argue is probably on the chopping block after this season. But just the winning records and the playoff records for these GMs and coaches, comparatively speaking, is just interesting to me, and that these GMs were fired after 2 to 3 seasons of, you know, very bad football, and then we are still dealing with this, is blowing my mind. So I wanted to throw you down that rabbit hole also and get your guys' thoughts. So, yeah.
1: Ashley, thank you for the call, and God bless you for going through that. James, you guys threw up a graphic on The Athletic a few weeks ago. Very similar information, I think, to what Ashley is referencing here. I believe she called it interesting to compare the GM resumes. I would rather take a fork to my eyeball than look at that graphic again. Because if you want to compare the John Lynch, Brandon Bean, Brett Veach resumes to Chris Ballard's resume, it's, yeah.
2: Do you want to look at the resume?
1: Fork meet eyeball.
2: Well, keep your eyeball intact, but all right. 9 years for the tenure of Brett Veach, Brandon Bean, John Lynch. And I'm looking here. 8 division titles for Brett, 5 for Brandon Bean, 3 for John Lynch in San Francisco. Playoff appearances, 8 for Brett Veach, 8 for Brandon Bean, 5 for John Lynch. Obviously only 2 for Ballard. They've won multiple games. Chris Ballard has won 1 game in the playoffs. And obviously there's been a whole lot of conference title appearances, Super Bowl appearances. Brandon Bean hasn't got to a Super Bowl, but he's been in 2 conference finals games, or conference title games, I should say. So, yeah, the resume is jarring. And, of course, all of them have winning records.
1: Yeah, I was looking up the other day when I wrote my Ballard should be fired story, and I'm like, gosh, is that, do I need an update? Like, is that relevant? Like, it was 3 years ago. 3 years. I mean, 3 years.
2: The file's been sitting there that long?
1: Yeah.
2: Yeah.
1: So those numbers, I do need to update because I believe I have many of them in that story there. So
2: how about Ashley saying it to her wife? Yeah, I would advise you to call us next time.
1: I was going to say, Ashley, therapy sessions from 7 to 10 a.m. Yeah, gosh.
2: Go talk to your friends. I'm sick of talking about this Chris Ballard guy. Who is he?
1: And we can start to obviously transition to Sunday because D'Amico Ryans and Shane Steichen hired in the same cycle. Yeah. I think a lot of people feel like Steichen was the other candidate there in Houston. And if you look at it, the Houston Texans have won 5 straight in this matchup, all by 1 score. I think 4 of the 5 by less than 4 points. So, like, when you hear the phrase find a way, I get it sounds elementary to a lot of people. I get it's frustrating to a lot of people, understandably. But, like, this head-to-head series is the epitome of that. Because I get that Houston is winless to start the season. Houston actually has been 0-2 a lot in the D'Amico Ryan, C.J. Stroud era. But, James, they then find a way to turn it around. They've made the playoffs each of the 3 years that Ryan's and Stroud have been there, and haven't they won a playoff game all 3 years, too?
2: Those years, yep.
1: So, like, again, all the questions in Houston and all the issues and, you know, blah, blah, blah, they still have made the playoffs each of the 3 years and won a playoff game each of those 3 years here. So, yeah, the magnitude of Sunday, the 0-2 nature to it is pretty wild. But again, you want to be optimistic about it? James, the next month, the 4 teams you play are combined 1-7. Houston is winless. Washington is winless. Could very well be Marcus Mariota in that game in London. Pittsburgh, 1-1 with Aaron Rodgers. and the Titans are winless in week 6. So if you want to drink optimistic Kool-Aid here on this Tuesday morning, there you go.
2: And boy, again, we can't emphasize enough how big this game is Sunday. I know we're looking ahead to all the other opponents, combined records, but I think you have to win Sunday. You don't win Sunday, you can start booking vacations and figuring out pre-rights in our world, Kevin, of who's going to be here and who's not going to be here.
1: You lose Sunday, and now I'm in that Ballard document for real, like Monday morning. Update, okay, what do I need to update here? Because at least I should be in that document. I don't know if Carly or say Gordon will agree with that stance, but
2: the movie so far, by the way, the resumption of the movie stinks. I know she made that reference, but yeah. Get the press pause in a movie, resume it this season. It's terrible so far.
1: Yeah, Rudy never came back to Notre Dame. Milan is losing in sectionals. Air Bud dies.
2: Oh, that's really bad. But
1: am I wrong? It's 9 straight losses. Wrong,
2: but Air Bud dying, that might hurt me.
1: Mark was laughing in there when I said
2: That's sicko.
1: Pathetic, Mark.
2: Don't sicko. No,
3: I shook my head in
1: I
3: disgust.
1: Saw you laughing in there behind the glass. Yes, unbelievable. That's Darius Slayton, who is he? What's he going to inject into the Colts' wideout core? We'll talk about it next.
19: Rich Eisen. The Chiefs are back. The Chiefs are back in terms of Patrick Mahomes running it and throwing it. The Chiefs are also back with everybody out there on every social media saying, boy, the refs are in the bag for the Chiefs. You missed that hold. You missed that hold. Look at that hold on Mahomes' touchdown. Look at that hold on Travis Kelce's run.
3: That was pretty egregious.
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1: James, let's hit on what Jake Query just mentioned right there, especially for our 9 o'clock audience that maybe has missed the latest on Alec Pierce. Ian Rappaport, NFL Network, reported this last night for Pierce. Again, aggravated a heel injury, which is the same left heel that he had surgically repaired back in March. Aggravated that on Sunday night. Rappaport saying here he's going to attempt to rehab the injury rather than have surgery. Pierce is slated to be out several weeks. If all goes well, he could return mid-season. And Rappaport adds, likely headed to injured reserve, which would mean at least a 4-game absence, and surgery has not entirely been ruled out just yet.
2: That is a lot to digest. I felt like the first part of that report was more or less pretty positive, and then you get to the end and you're saying, well, surgery hasn't been ruled out, and that gets real negative, in my opinion. So here's where I'm at, Kevin. We were told that it was a 4 to 6 month recovery initially. He came back in 5 months, and the expectation from there was he'd ramp up, he'd be fully fine, he'd maybe take a month or so to get back to himself. But did he rush back is the first question I kind of had in mind when he came up lame in Kansas City. Was okay, clearly something was going on. Maybe the team didn't let us know, which Colts fans are like, well, whoop-de-doo, that happens all the time with injuries here. But if that were the case, like if he really pushed to come back a little sooner than he probably should have, then my argument, or at least my thinking now, is why rush back again? Even if the Colts find themselves out of this 0-2 hole and they're in the thick of the playoff race, I just don't know if the long-term play is worth risking here for a guy you just invested over $100 million into.
1: Boy, yeah, there could be some real interesting decisions potentially late October, start of November.
2: Yeah.
1: Now, some might say it might be easy, you know, if you're struggling.
2: Yeah, if you're not in it,
1: right.
2: I don't think there's a reason to even bring him back.
1: But, you know, this could be, you know, again, a huge topic here in a month and a half, 2 months. If you want to go with the timetable right there, the best case scenario that Rappaport lays out there about he could return mid-season, that would take Pierce out for Texans, Commanders, at Steelers, Titans, at Vikings, and yes, at the Jags. So those would be through week 8. Just to add one more note, remember the Colts bye week is not till week 13, and their mini bye isn't till week 11. So, you know, they will play 10 straight Sunday games, and then their 11th will be on a Thursday night. I think they play the Giants then after that, and then their bye week comes in early December. So a little bit more on this news, and again, the addition of Darius Slayton, which we await official word on. We'll get to that. Mark, you said we got Scott hanging in there?
3: Yeah, Scott wanted to talk about the Colts a little bit. Scott, maybe a different perspective.
1: Different perspective. Scott, good Tuesday morning to you, sir.
4: Hey, good morning. Glad to be on the show with you. I do have a different perspective. The Colts just played a heck of a game. And to hear you guys criticize them for running it twice on first and second down by the goal line, I just have a hard time with that. The Colts, yeah, they played a heck of a game. Their defense looked better. Their offense looked good, even without their wide receiver, who we're talking about, who's going on injured reserve. So the other thing is it seems like there's been a lot of negativity about the Colts. Obviously, they lost some games last year. It's a new season this year. They're 0-2. But I say let's support them. I don't know why we have all this negativity going on. If they don't do well, then at the end of the season, they're going to clean house. So let's have a good season. Let's support our team. This is the blue, right?
1: Scott, thank you for the call. We appreciate it on this Tuesday morning.
2: Scott, I would like to know where you go for your positivity.
1: Should I come in?
2: I'm trying to be like diplomatic here.
1: You have to start
2: but
1: off
2: they
1: with.
2: They stink. They've lost 9 in a
1: row.
2: No.
1: You're doing it. You have to start off with all due respect.
2: Oh, okay. With all due respect. With all due respect.
1: That's why,
2: Scott,
1: I said I appreciate the call.
2: Yeah. And we do appreciate the listeners and the callers. And trust me, I picked them to win 10 games. I was positive going into the Chiefs game, even though everyone told me not to be. I picked them to win that game and they still lost. So I get that they might have played better than week 1. I would argue that their defense was not better. They give up more yards, just less points. But they stink right now, Scott. I don't know what to say.
1: Calls like that were made for the text line. The text line. Is the caller getting paid by the Colts? Is that Ballard using a burner and a voice modulation?
2: Man.
1: Scott sounds like a participation trophy kind of guy. Mark, in all seriousness, we got into this for a few minutes yesterday. And I said to you, Mark, if you are the Rams, if you are the Eagles, if you are the Bills, if you are the 49ers, you could look at Sunday night and be like, what a hell of an NFL regular season game.
3: Mm-hmm.
1: Body blows back and forth. Great game. Hostile environment. Prime time. We'll see you in January. You know, you get those quarterbacks to embrace it midfield after the game, and, you know, Allen whispers into Mahomes' ear, hey, we'll see you again in the whatever. The AFC Championship game. Like, you see those moments.
3: Mm-hmm.
1: When you've lost now 9 in a row, one of the longest losing streaks in the 70-year history of the Indianapolis Colts, by the way. When you have had 5 years without a playoff berth, the third longest streak in the NFL currently, you can't celebrate moral victories. You can't. No way, shape, or form. No way, shape, or form. Had you reversed week 1, if you had blown the Ravens out to that nature, you could certainly look at Sunday night and point to some positive elements. But James, no. Scott, with all due respect, no. I think that's just an idiotic thought that we're going to sit here and try to spin this in some massively positive direction when so much evidence points to the other side of it. So much of it. Go back to the previous segment with Ashley's call and the Chris Ballard resume. You don't find resumes of the Colts general manager and its approaching for the Colts head coach as well. You just don't find those resumes. So Yeah, I can't. I'd be lying to our audience if I tried to fake that.
3: So the Colts have the longest losing streak currently with 9. Do you know who the next longest losing streak is now that the Packers won against the Jets over the weekend? It's the Titans and Chargers with 4. So they're 5 games clear of the next team in second place for the longest losing streak.
2: Damn. I didn't realize that, Mark. When it rains, it pours. I can't really get with the positivity train. Again, I tried to be positive. I picked them against the world. I was in the locker room, DeForest Buckner's telling us. No one picked us to win. I did. I believed in you all, and you gave up 523 yards of offense.
12: Well, and just a couple items there. I mean, not to nitpick Scott's call any further, but he did call. You know, he goes, we're critiquing 2 runs down by the goal line. They weren't down by the goal line. They were 17 yards away from the end zone. And then, again, the defense better. Like, Steichen said that, James.
2: He said they were a lot better. Where?
12: I mean, the bar was, it'd be like, again, me taking 2 bites of a piece of lettuce one week and being like, dude, I ate healthy this week. I guess a little better, but did you see the week 1 performance?
2: I think we got a lot better there this week, is what he said when he was asked if he was concerned about the defense.
12: And that's Shane Steichen, not Scott.
2: That's Shane Steichen, not Scott.
12: Again, James, I know you know this, but the first time in the 70-some year history of the Indianapolis Colts, they've ever had back-to-back games in one season of more than 500 yards allowed. And it's not like they're offsetting that with playmaking. You know, like, let's say, whatever, there's 10 drives in a game. It'd be one thing if you're letting up, let's say, 7 or 8 scores, but then on the couple other drives, boom, fumble return for this, or pick 6 for that, or, again, just, like, big stops.
2: You're giving your offense a short field because you got a pick.
12: Right. No, you're not doing any of that. Any of that. So, I.
2: Can you tell the people how you were scared of the dark earlier?
12: Yeah, I looked outside and then I saw all the lights off and I thought we were about to lose power in the hallway, but I didn't. It was 8:30 and Mark reminded me they're motion lights.
2: Yeah.
12: I'm like, is no one here by Tuesday at 8:30?
2: Well, people are either in their office getting their work done. We're in here. So for those listening, I had to go out there and do a couple wind sprints in the hallway to make sure that Scaredy Pants here doesn't get afraid of the dark.
3: I've sat at my desk before here and I've had to wave my arm. Because the lights went out. I'm like, I'm here. I'm human. I'm here. It happened in the bathroom, too. There's motion detectors in the bathroom. Let's just say I was thinking about things. I was like, I got to stand up and move around here now to get the lights back on.
2: Hey, Mark, you were in there for quite some time. But
3: it was like you don't use the bathroom at home. I think those things clicked off.
12: One other additional note. Scott's got me fired up. Well, one other additional note on this, James. Pierce left, obviously, early in week 2. The Colts, I would argue, were one of the healthiest NFL teams entering the season and in week 1 and 2. And I guess just to add a little bit of this, the Baltimore Ravens were without one of their best defensive players in week 1. Zay Flowers, of course, exits at the midway point of that game. They're also on their 3rd string center when they play you week 1. Again, the Colts had all 22 starters available to them in that game. You go to Sunday night, the Chiefs are without their left tackle. They're playing an undrafted free agent at left tackle, and their corner, their top 10 pick at corner, didn't play in that game. I would say your blindside left tackle and your top 10 pick at corner are 2 pretty important pieces to your operation. So, inevitably, NFL attrition happens. Like, take the 2 teams who we watched on Monday Night Football last night. The Rams played without Puka Nacua and Myles Garrett. The Giants had about 4 or 5 injuries in that game to some very notable players. Mainly their quarterback exiting in the first drive of the game, second drive of the game. So you also are in a very healthy, or were in a very healthy state. Now it's, Alec Pierce could be out for a month. We got to live in NFL reality here. We can't live at pomegranate soccer. That's Max Bowen's soccer team, by the way.
2: I was going to say, you're going to fill the people in on your reference?
12: I told you I tried to find a pomegranate at the grocery a few weeks ago, and the guy just laughed at me. But Maddie did find one.
2: So I feel like that's a scary fruit for a kid.
12: I held it last night. I'm going to take it to practice tonight. We're going to pass it around.
2: Wait,
12: why? They don't know what a pomegranate is, and neither do I. So I feel like they should know who we are.
2: You never had one before?
12: I can't say I have. Would I have?
2: No, it's one of those fruits where you have to like really go out your way to go
12: I'm not
2: get
12: openly
2: it.
12: Buying a pomegranate.
2: Yeah, I got it once.
12: My
2: twice.
12: Fruit is bananas, strawberries, grapes.
2: Yeah, like
12: and an apple.
2: The regulars. Yeah.
12: Yeah.
2: That makes sense. But no, I have had one. It's like the seeds part that I think it could be a little weird for the kids. Just don't cut it open in front of them.
12: Mark, too harsh on Scott?
3: No, because I've had lots of phone calls since that have I think our timeline of our thought process of things and just said, I want what he's smoking and everything like that, and they've just said, like, we've seen this before. So there's a line of calls that are ready to respond to why they are so negative. They said, what have I been positive about? I'm positive that I don't want Shane Steichen and Chris Ballard in my front office anymore.
2: Dang. That's quite the line right there.
12: Again, I think there are points in a time as a franchise where you can look at Sunday night and you do walk away in much more of a positive state, to be very clear. Very clear. I'm not this guy that, like, again, moral victories in pro sports. Yeah, it's not like something I'm going to endorse heavily. But, when you're in year one of a GM head coach operation, if you're starting a young quarterback, if you haven't lost 9 in a row, if you haven't missed the playoffs for 5 straight years, I might be a little bit more open-minded to that. I try to look at everything individually. Like, honestly, this Darius Slayton signing on paper, all things considered, in late September, I think it makes some sense.
2: Yeah.
12: We can get more into that on the other side. Again, I'm not going to sit here and be like, I think Chris Ballard should have been fired years ago, but each move he makes, I will evaluate individually, separately. Same thing with Steichen. Like, people that are frustrated with Steichen, they might just have the blanket statement of, like, idiotic decision to call the 2 run plays after the Treadwell and idiotic decision to handle the coin toss in the manner that he did. But again, that's not me. I actually think the coin toss was the right decision. But I also think running it after losing yards on first down and getting, behind the chains in the manner that you did was not.
2: I would agree.
3: Also, how many first round picks have been used on that defense, like we've discussed, 4 draft picks total?
12: Yeah, James, we talked about this yesterday, and again, this is probably a bigger defensive conversation, because a lot of people, I think, are nearing the Lou Anarumo scapegoat, which is pretty par for the course in the NFL. Team really struggles on one side of the ball, they fire coordinator.
2: Well, I mean, it is his job. That's
12: right,
2: side
12: right,
2: of the
12: right.
2: Ball.
12: But I'm saying that instead of the head coach or the GM first.
2: Well, yeah.
12: Like, Marcus Brady got fired as the offensive coordinator a week before they fired Frank Reich.
2: Yeah.
12: I think the defensive conversation with the Colts, it's much more of a Ballard thing than it is this specific coordinator. Like, personnel, they have invested a ton into that defense. We said the 4 first-round picks yesterday, 2 for Sauce, 1 for Buckner, and 1 on Latu.
3: Yep. All that the money they invest in the secondary, yeah.
12: That does include Quiddy Pay exiting last year as a former first-round pick. And again, look at the second-round picks. Banigou, Ture, Adengbo, Leonard, Quincy Wilson, Juju Brents, CJ Allen, the
2: Andy
12: list goes.
2: Mitchell.
12: I was just talking defense, but yeah,
2: oh,
12: I mean,
2: sorry.
12: The list goes on and on of defensive. I believe last year they had the highest paid defensive line in football.
3: Yep.
2: And that gave them absolutely zilch.
12: So again, that conversation, while yes, frustration for Lou Anarumo right now, quite evident and quite understandable. The bigger picture is probably more of a, philosophical approach, because Ballard hated the Pagano defense, wanted nothing to do with that scheme system 3-4 look, overhauled it, and don't think the results have been great.
3: One of the things I saw is someone said, they did it. They made me miss Gus Bradley.
2: Oh, boy. It's rough, but I mean, historically speaking, his defense wasn't as bad as this yardage-wise.
12: They'll see Gus in a month.
3: Mm-hmm.
12: Here at Titans, right?
3: Oh, yeah.
12: I believe for Gus Bradley. Okay, more on Darius Slayton and that signing here in a few. Mark, let's check it now.
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1: James, let's look ahead. Houston Texans, they are winless on the year.

0: the Colts, I want to say for two or three straight years now, the Colts haven't won a game against Houston since 2023, which was, I believe, the second start of Anthony Richardson's career, which seems like a lifetime ago. So as banged up as they are, who's picking them not to beat the Colts given the track record?
1: Yeah, five straight losses. Yeah, not only the second start of Richardson, but obviously the second game of Steichen's head coaching career. And now here we are, whatever, 50, 60-some games later. Monday Night Football last night, 28-6, Rams over the Giants. Matthew Stafford was Matthew Stafford. Great run support they got as well. Aaron Donald made his return to football. No Myles Garrett, no Puka Nacua. And Jameis Winston had to enter the game early for the Giants because of a MCL injury on Jackson Dart. Jackson Dart gives me vibes of, like, every time I see a Jim McMahon picture, Mark, from, like, the mid-80s.
2: Yeah. That's a fair comp, I would say.
0: Like, you got the hair, the swagger?
1: Yeah, the hair, the swagger. I feel like he's got a few turtlenecks in his closet.
2: Probably. They had to take the jersey off of him because he wanted to go back in the game and everything.
0: Yeah, the injuries are concerning with him, for sure. And also, shout out to Davante Adams. The dude is timeless.
1: Yeah, he was turning back the clock last night, wasn't he?
0: Yeah.
1: Fever, little underdog tonight. That surprise you at all? Or the Lynx have lost 3 of 4.
0: I'm not that surprised, mainly because the Fever looked so bad in their last game, and the Lynx still have the number one record in the WNBA. But huge matchup tonight. The Fever have to win their last two games to give themselves a chance to have home court advantage in the first round of the playoffs.
1: Again, it is a very important week, not only for them, but they need some help with the Atlanta Dream losing tomorrow. So we'll get through tonight and explain a little bit more on that front. College football for this weekend, a lot of ranked matchups, so pretty good slate of games. Mark, I think I might have labeled this as one of our pumpkin patch weekends.
2: Mm-hmm.
1: So fair warning, as the fall weather is here. Friday night, you'll actually get things started. That's Indiana Northwestern at 8 o'clock in Bloomington. IU an early 23-point favorite, I believe, in that one. And then Saturday, it's Notre Dame and Purdue. Did you stay up and watch Purdue?
0: No chance. No chance.
1: Max Bowen was screaming about 2:40 in the morning, slide in there, put his blanket back on him, look at my phone, and I'm like, oh my gosh, UCLA's kneeling it down, 52-38. The game was still going on.
0: Well, yeah, I guess when you score that many points, you get a lot of stoppages. And college football games are just long.
1: Oh, so long. So long. Notre Dame, 27.5 over the Fighting Barry Odoms here. Coming up, that's 2 o'clock again on Saturday. Mark, I know I mentioned it earlier, the Bregman foul ball.
2: Uh-huh.
1: I didn't realize my brother-in-law was at the game. He was listening and texting me. He goes, we were sitting behind that first base dugout when Bregman got hurt. Sounded like a hit off a bat.
2: Ugh.
1: When it
2: Ooh.
1: Connected with his face.
0: Ooh.
2: Yeah, I originally thought it hit his, like, the bill of his helmet
1: right,
2: or something,
1: right.
2: But no. Right in the face.
0: That's bomb.
2: Right in the eye.
0: Jeez. I'm glad he has an eye, and boy,
1: so
0: it's closed up.
1: Right, he's a right-handed batter, and it's the right side of the face?
2: No, I think it hit his left eye.
1: Was it left?
2: Yeah.
1: I'm trying to think, I guess.
2: Because if he's in the batter's box, he's like this, and it came
1: Got
2: off.
1: Got it, yeah. Well, he was in the foul batter's box, but yeah.
2: Yeah.
1: I guess he could wear one of those, you know, protective things mm-hmm. on the old cheek, but
0: give him the old Rip Hamilton.
2: That's why PCA has it. He's got that guard on. I think more guys are going to start doing that.
1: Pretty quiet day in Major League Baseball. Again, Guardians and White Sox. That's the big AL Central matchup to watch. I believe the AL West still up for grabs. And 1 week from today, the Pacers will have their first training camp practice. So we are nearing time for Pacers season, their first preseason game 2 weeks from Wednesday. The Colts have reportedly signed a veteran wideout that has ample familiarity with Daniel Jones. Who is that? We'll talk about that on the other side.
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14: Right now, the Colts defense, after two games, yards per game allowed, dead last. Yards per play, dead last. Points allowed, 37 points per game, dead last. Rush yards per game, 177, second to last. 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
1: Fan Morning Show here on a Tuesday morning. Kevin Bowen, James Boyd back, sleep deprived from Kansas City, and the Colts had you working yesterday. Could you fill in our audience a little bit on Darius Slayton?
2: Yes. So Darius Slayton is somebody who was drafted the same year as Daniel Jones. Spent the first 6 years of his career with Daniel Jones, I believe, and then got released by the Colts earlier this year. By the Giants earlier this year. So now he has a chance to be rejoined with Daniel Jones. He's a guy who can stretch the field, 15 yards per catch for his career. Not Alec Pierce, but at least adds a different flavor to the Colts receiver room, and I would expect him to be immediately a pretty significant part of that room, considering that Alec Pierce is probably going to miss a lot of time.
1: Yeah, with the obvious context of, like, it's September 22nd, there's only so much you can do, I think this is a move that makes some sense. Again, by all accounts, while Slayton has had some drops in his career, James, you point out his yards per catch, 15. Just to put that in a little bit more context, Laquon Treadwell for his career is around 11. Keenan Allen for his career is around 11. Keenan Allen's been an absolute bust, by the way, 2 weeks on and off the field. Just pathetic. Josh Downs, right around 10 or 11 yards. So, again, diversifying that room. Can you find a little bit more of a vertical threat? Slayton's got some of that. By all accounts, he's pretty close with Daniel Jones. I saw where he was defending Daniel Jones' Madden rating on Twitter a few years ago.
2: Yeah, I remember reading a story.
1: Those are the friends you want.
2: Yeah.
1: Mark Dykeman would never defend me like that.
3: Not a chance in hell.
2: But I do think, you know, we're laughing about the Madden stuff, but he has been one of Daniel's biggest supporters and wouldn't badmouth him when he left New York. That's one thing I was talking to our Giants reporter about a while back, actually, when they first signed Daniel. Was like, okay, what's the story? What's the skinny on Daniel? And it's that even though he didn't play great in New York and ultimately was released, a lot of guys had a lot of respect for him because of the way he carried himself. And that's the same way he carries himself here. Not playing great to start this season, but also tough as nails, accountable, cares about all the small details. And we'll see if that stuff pays off in the long run, and especially this upcoming Sunday.
1: You know, anytime you see moves like this, James, you know, you're also met with, okay, why not with New York? Like, you watched the Giants last night and you're like, wait, who are these wideouts?
2: Yeah.
1: Again, new regime in New York. Slayton was due $13 million this season. Now, he did make their initial 53-man roster. He was cut 2 weeks ago. So I am curious, sports hernia surgery in the offseason, you know, 29 years old, you know, again, is there the same sort of juice there? But yes, ample history with Daniel Jones, and you know, maybe a little bit more Deion Burks. You know, Ashton Doolin should be back, I would assume, in the next week or two, given that he's not on injured reserve. But I mean, if Pierce is out a month plus, man, it just shrinks your offense. That's the easiest way.
2: Absolutely.
1: I can say. You know, Jake Arthur made the basketball analogy of it turns it into half court offense. You just lose spacing. And again, look at how Pierce caught his one ball on Sunday night. Do you remember the one catch Pierce had, James?
2: I know it was for 11 yards, but I can't really remember the exact play.
1: It was just a comeback route where the Chiefs corner is respecting the hell out of him over the top. Look at how they defended Pierce there. Look at how they defend Keenan Allen on the interception.
2: Oh, no respect at all for the speed.
1: No respect.
2: Or really any type of step at all. He's been bad, by the way.
1: Yeah.
2: Yeah. I know that he came in with the Shane Steichen relationship and six-time Pro Bowler and X amount of catches away from being whatever on the all-time list. He's been awful.
1: Man, I don't need another cup of coffee after Scott.
2: You still thinking about Scott?
3: I'm still thinking about Scott. Got you riled up.
1: Uber-positive caller Scott earlier. Mark, make sure that's on the podcast.
3: It'll be there. I'm gonna leave it on your voicemail too, just so if you get, you know, need some vigor in your life, you can just listen to that.
1: My neighbor Zach was texting me about Scott on the break there. I won't share what
4: neighbor Zach said, but safe to say he wasn't too pleased with old Scott. I guess we'll have a cold beer while I look at my horrible lawn and talk about it here around 6 o'clock tonight. Kurt Cignetti, the phrase he used, I believe, is stalking complacency. Is that right?
1: Mm-hmm.
3: Yep.
4: I'd argue those on West 56th Street embrace complacency.
2: Okay. Tell me more.
4: And the Scott call, I think, is too much the thought of the powers that be over there. Top down. Top down. And again, when James, you guys did the story in The Athletic with, I thought, the very well-researched graphic, as much as it would want to take a fork to your eyeballs in comparing the GMs that have been at it for 9 years, like Chris Ballard has, now a 10th year, I should say, and have the results that you have. And Steichen, for a head coach, is starting to approach that. Like, there are not many head coaches that on their resume have 3 years without a playoff and a 9-game losing streak. And just to add something to all of this, too, when you see, like, these historical numbers and you start to compare them to past GMs, head coaches, franchises, et cetera, it's probably worth noting out in 2020. So what would that have been? The fourth year for Ballard and a few years before Steichen was hired. The NFL said we'll have an extra playoff spot. So now it's 7 of 16 make it in each conference. It's pretty much a coin flip each year if your team will make the playoffs or not. 7 of 16. And even then, you still haven't been able to make it since the first year of that expanded playoff. So, yeah, to me, that Scott call, honestly, is a little bit too indicative of how I think the powers that be are operating over there.
2: I know we got to get to a break, but I'm also operating with the mindset of how much of last season is seeping into this season. And I get that Shane Steichen, Jonathan Taylor, and others are saying it's two separate seasons, but boy, when you've lost 9 straight, longest losing streak in the NFL, haven't won a game in almost a year, I think that weighs on your psyche, man.
4: Oh, I think it definitely does. I know Steichen was no part of that, but I think it definitely does.
2: So,
3: especially the veterans around that team.
2: Yeah, you look at DeForest Buckner and like Jonathan Taylor. That was probably as frustrated as I've seen JT after a game in a while. Now, he's never really going to say anything that goes off the rails too much, but body language-wise, he was irate. And again, they're probably more annoyed that we keep asking about the losing streak, but you know why we keep asking about it? Because it continues.
4: Mark, throw out that stat you had earlier, too. It's a 9-game losing streak, and that's the longest currently in the NFL. And what's second on the list?
3: The Titans and Chargers with 4. So they're 5 games clear of the teams in second place with the longest losing streaks.
4: That's wild.
2: Wow.
3: Because the Packers beat the Jets over the weekend, which I think they were at 5. So even still, they've been 4 games, you know, clear.
4: And again, the NFL just doesn't have this very often. Like, you just, there is level of parity. Like, the Raiders are 2-0.
2: The Browns have won a game.
4: The Browns have won a game.
3: The Raiders.
4: The Saints went to Baltimore and won a game. You know, it's just like, James, I think you maybe mentioned it on Twitter or maybe mentioned it when you joined us yesterday. The NFL was very weird in week 2.
2: Oh, I tweeted it right before Sunday Night Football. I was like, it's been weird all day today.
4: Right.
2: Is it going to get weirder? And boy, did it get weird there at the end with the Laquon Treadwell fumble, not fumble, and all that stuff. But my point I was trying to make was, as bad as it looked in week 1, you can come right back and bounce back in week 2. But typical Colts, they always find a way to falter in the game's biggest moments.
4: So true.
3: And I just think, like, for as much crap as like we give like fan, like the Browns, the Jets, the Raiders, the Colts are those teams now.
2: Yeah.
3: Like, yeah. If you look around, yeah. Like, you think the Texans at 0-2 are like, we need to get right game. Oh, look who's in week 3. It's the Colts. We can't wait to play them. Like, they are the team on the schedule team that needs a get right game, they're looking at the Colts. We can take them.
2: That's a good point. I hadn't thought
3: Daniel
2: like
3: Jones,
2: that.
3: They got no Alec Pierce. Their defense can't stop anything. We want to play them.
4: Boy, that's a sad reality.
3: They are the cupcake on the schedule right now.
4: By the way, I must say, I don't know if I'm allowed to say this, but I am laughing every time I see the Caleb Williams thumbs up clip.
2: It's funnier now, especially knowing that he's like,
4: Mark,
2: fine.
4: I'm laughing.
2: Yeah.
4: I'm laughing at it, and the memes on Twitter are making me
1: like Twitter.
3: Oh, yeah. I'm guessing, like, because obviously, thank God, it's apparently not as serious as everyone thought. But I'm guessing in that moment when he screamed out loud, it wasn't that he was necessarily in a ton of pain, but also, like, I don't know. He knows he's got to probably sit out the rest of that game.
2: I don't know. His reaction was like, I just lost my leg.
3: I'm not sure exactly what was going on, but I'm like, whatever. He's fine. I'll take it.
5: Did you see the tweet that said...
3: The Lego?
5: Well, no, not the Lego. This is me after I sleep on the small cot in the hospital after my wife's gone through 18 hours of labor to deliver our child.
3: I've probably been that
5: Can
3: guy
5: I show
3: before.
5: Matt? Do you think Maddie will have at that?
3: We'll see if you have any black eyes the next day.
5: Well, as long as I'm not looking like Bregman, right?
3: I know.
5: One final time here, Fan Morning Show.
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3: Mark, I meant to ask you, where the hell did you find those pictures of me you were tweeting out on Friday?
17: Whatever do you mean?
2: I did save a couple of those. I need to update your contact in my phone.
17: Maybe not a producer that you're looking at now, but maybe a producer that'll slide in here in a few minutes. Might have tipped me off a little bit that he was doing a little Facebook stalking and
2: found like this one?
17: Found some damning pictures.
2: I was like, that's what Maddie saw.
3: That one is where you're cutting off the Alonzo Mourning Hornets jersey.
18: I mean,
2: I had to crop it because I want that to be your picture when pops up when you call me.
18: Kevin, you look like a nice looking kid there.
2: Yeah.
18: That's before mid-dad slob.
17: You look like you're about to make some...
2: Dang!
3: The hell, man?
18: I'm just saying.
17: You look like you're about to make some bad decisions in that jersey.
3: I believe that's a Coke lot picture.
18: Why?
3: Probably 2010 in the Coke lot.
18: For those unfamiliar, this is an earlier picture from Kevin's birthday, and you were in your early to mid-20s, and you're wearing an Alonzo Mourning Hornets jersey with a sideway hat. What was the relevance of the Alonzo Mourning?
3: Ryan Bowen's favorite player growing up. Alonzo Mourning. So he got an Alonzo Mourning Hornets jersey at a young age, and it was passed on to me at some point there. And, you know, how many times have you been on a college campus, Jake? And that's what the college kids do, right? Don't they still do it today? Wearing, the cool, throwback jerseys?
18: I would think
3: teal Mourning jersey, you got to respect. Even 50-year-old Jake's got to respect
18: that. If you're a former athlete, are you elated or insulted when some college frat kid is wearing your jersey as the mockery of, like, look how random this is? Because it's almost a competition, right, to see who can come up with the most obscure jersey?
3: Yeah, but I don't know if I'd use the word mockery. I mean, that's a compliment.
2: Nah, this is actually a legit Alonzo dude, though. Yeah, this guy was good.
18: No, I get that. But I'm saying if you were, just insert name here.
2: A Tony Snell jersey?
18: Yes. Like, if somebody's walking around and they're like, yeah, this guy's wearing a Colts Trent Richardson jersey, you know?
2: Gogo Bitadze, Pacers jersey.
3: Coco Patata.
18: I went to a Pacers game sitting behind a guy from Georgia, the country of Georgia, which is where Goga's from.
2: Yep.
18: And this guy stood up the entire game. He looked like Borat's assistant. And he stood up the entire game going, Goga! Goga! For four straight quarters.
3: I think I was at the game.
18: It was unreal.
3: You remember when him and the assistant coach, Greg Foster, got into it?
18: Yes.
3: It looked like they were coming to blows.
18: Yeah.
2: Yeah, you know,
3: walking off the floor like during, I think it was a COVID game. So I remember
2: doing a story
3: crowd
2: on this. This is a true story. We were out on a road trip and they actually beat Golden State on the road. They were terrible that year that I covered them. But he headbutt I want to say Gary Payton's son, Gary Payton II, and he got ejected from that game. And I remember thinking, like, afterwards, Gary's, like, making all these threats, like, oh, you know, where I'm from, we don't do that. So I asked Goga, like, 2 days later, like, hey, do you apologize for what happened? I think he's going to say, like, yeah, I shouldn't have got ejected. He was like, eh, brother, my country, like, there's mafia outside. Like, I'm not scared of anything. And I was like,
18: totally believe it.
2: And I wrote it. I was like, you know what? Yeah, that perspective is probably needed.
5: Hey, shout out
2: us Americans.
5: Shout out to Goga. He's kind of turned it around down at the Magic.
2: Yeah, he's actually become a good player.
18: He's made a career for himself, right? Yeah. There's one guy down somewhere around, you know, Land O'Lakes, Florida yelling, Goga!
17: Speaking of turning around, the folks at Love Heating Air can turn around your HVAC issues. So give them a call today. They're sponsoring this crossover with Jake Query here. 317-353-2141 online, love-hvac.com.
18: How about Mark getting that in? That was well played there, Mark.
17: I'm a radio professional.
4: Jake, we had an eternal optimist caller from earlier named Scott.
2: He was crushing this guy.
4: This is from Joe in the text line. He goes, I'm not the level of Scott, but, and then you know, says a bunch of stuff. Basically saying here, the toughest two games on the schedule are behind us now, and since the starters don't participate in the preseason, I feel like we'll start to play better.
18: I do think that there will be fewer challenges, perhaps, from play to play than what they've seen the first two games. But they've got a great defense coming in. This game this week fascinates me because you have a defense that's very difficult to move the ball against. And then you have, on the Colts standpoint, a defense going against an offense that can't move the ball. So, like, it's kind of fun, right? I don't know, like, which ones suck will suck less.
4: 2.5 point favorite, the Texans in this one. Yeah, both teams, it looks like, could be without their starting or their stud wideout, Nico Collins and Malik Pierce. So,
18: Colts will win this Sunday.
2: Give me some time to think.
18: You know,
2: about
18: Colts
2: that
18: used to stand for years, for the first 90% of their time here, Colts stood for Callum losing this Sunday, but the Colts will win this Sunday. I'm just telling you.
2: Again, let me think about that.
4: Well, that's a hell of an acronym. Count on losing this Sunday.
18: that's what it was for a long time, brother. Don't you remember the 93 season? Knock knock.
4: Yeah, James, you want to participate? I was
18: knock knock.
4: 4 years old.
2: Who's there?
18: Owen. Owen 14.
4: That's pathetic.
18: We got to use it again during the Curtis Painter year. We like to bring back the hits in Indianapolis, right?
4: Curtis Painter is still living around here, right?
18: You know, we like to bring back the hits in Indianapolis, which is why I'm grateful I'm on my third tour of duty in the radio business. Right?
4: Yeah. The Jeff Fisher of coaches.
18: Yeah, that's right.
4: Is what you're calling yourself.
18: Right here for the next 3 hours.
4: Hashtag retread, baby.
18: That's right.
4: Jake Query's got you 10-1. Eddie Garrison didn't appreciate those pictures at all. We'll talk to you tomorrow, 7 a.m.
19: Rich Eisen. The Chiefs are back. The Chiefs are back in terms of Patrick Mahomes running it and throwing it. The Chiefs are also back with everybody out there on every social media saying, boy, the refs are in the bag for the Chiefs. You missed that hold. You missed that hold. Look at that hold on Mahomes' touchdown. Look at that hold on Travis Kelce's run.
4: That was pretty egregious.
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18: Eddie, I realize that you, my friend, are probably not a, and I understand it, a regular viewer of Seinfeld. Is that a fair statement?
35: I think I've watched maybe 3 episodes my entire life.
18: Okay. There is an episode of Seinfeld where Frank Costanza, that is George Costanza's father, is recruited by Kramer to make food for an event that Kramer has agreed to be the cook. Kramer realizes he's in over his head. He reawakens the culinary skill set of Mr. Frank Costanza. Frank, who had a PTSD over some incident when he was an earlier cook, but he finally agrees to do it. And the cooking of the food and the getting involved and everybody enjoying it, it reawakens the vigor, the energy, the love, the passion of Frank Costanza. And he says out loud, I'm like a phoenix rising. And that's what today is. Today is Phoenix Rising Tuesday. Not because the Colts are rising a wide receiver like a phoenix, and he didn't even come from Phoenix, in Darius Slayton. Not for that reason. That's not. He was a New York Giant, and he was an Auburn Tiger. But, and not because this means the Colts offense is going to rise like a phoenix. It's not what I'm saying. I'm not saying their season is rising like a phoenix. But yesterday, I had a couple of rants. I don't have rants often. You wouldn't listen to this program if I had rants often, because there's proof in the pudding of the fact that ranting every single day eventually wears people out, and there's just nothing to be gained by that. So I don't go off all the time, but sometimes things irk me to the point where I do, and I appreciate everyone's patience and understanding and allowing me to air my grievances, another Seinfeld reference, but I just feel better the next day after letting it all out. It's like serenity now. I just feel better about everything, right? And I do feel better about the Colts situation, not because I was knee-jerk overreacting yesterday and then I sat back and thought about it. No. I believe and stand by what I said yesterday in terms of my areas of frustration. But I do think that there is some truth to this. Sunday, for example, we did our annual White Sox game. You've heard me mention this if you listen to the program. Every year, I'm not like some huge White Sox fan. I like them. They're fine. But it's a. Have you been to a White Sox game, Eddie?
35: I have not been to Guaranteed Rate Field.
18: You know, it's a nice park. It reminds me a little bit in the lower concourse of like Victory Field. It's not. You know what I mean? It's very. It doesn't feel like a huge stadium. It feels pretty quaint, easy to get around. And I have. If you ever want to go to a White Sox game, let me know, because I can tell you the exact parking lot and the exact section to buy your seats. Where literally from your car to your seat is like 150 yards. But we do it every year. One game per year. So Sunday, we get in the car. I know that the Colts are playing on Sunday night against Kansas City. I know we're going to go up there, go to the game. We'll probably get 5-6 innings in, walk around, get out, and then head out. And while I'm driving up there, as soon as 865 connects to I-65, after I took my picture of the pyramids that I sent to Eddie. Did you like the pyramids picture I sent you?
35: I don't see pyramids. I see buildings.
18: What shape are they?
35: They're not pyramids. There's no point at the top.
18: You're not looking, you're looking from the wrong side. I mean, that's because I took the picture from that side. But if you looked on the other side, you would see pyramids, for what it's worth. But either way, as soon as we get on 65, traffic back up, and I look at Waze, and there's like a 2-mile stretch where it's pink. And we're just puddling along. We're plugging along. We get a little momentum, then we stop. We get a little momentum, then we stop. To the point, and then all of a sudden traffic just opens up and you're like, what was that all about? There's no visible reason why traffic was being held up. But once we got going, we were in the clear, and it was a good drive, an effective drive. You could make the argument that yes, the Colts got in the car and we were warning about the fact that the check engine light was on. You could make the argument that the Colts got in the car and the front right tire pressure was low and was saying it needed to be checked. But nonetheless, they made it through that little pink area before you got to Lafayette, and now seemingly the road opens up a little bit. There are major areas of concern and deficiency with this team that if they don't get them taken care of, if they don't go and put tire on the tire pressure issue, and if they don't go and get the oil changed, they are in a world of hurt. But those are pretty easy fixes. Now, finding linebackers once your roster's already set is not an easy fix, don't get me wrong. But what I'm getting at here is, and I don't know why I do it. I don't know why I continue to grant benefit of the doubt when more often than not, over the last 9 years, there has been very little benefit in doing so. So I don't know why I do sometimes. But if I'm going to grant benefit of the doubt, it is true that in their first two games, they have played two very good teams. And defensively, we can sit here and say they literally look like the Keystone Cops, except for that they were chasing the most dangerous quarterback in the league with his legs and the most dangerous quarterback in the league with his vision and his improvisation skill in back-to-back games. Not named Josh Allen, by the way. So they get a pass in certain areas. But then you have the other side of it, which is an inevitable part of the game of football. But for some reason, it seems to just hang around in Indianapolis longer than anybody. You ever have, Eddie, when you were in college, and if you didn't have this, play along until you did. When you were in college, because I have a theory that almost everybody has this, maybe more so at big state universities than smaller like private schools like yourself, but, and I don't mean that in a bad way, did you live in the dorms your freshman or sophomore year?
35: I did not, but for the sake of the exercise, I say I will.
18: Okay. And again, I realize that UND probably not as common, right? Is like, you know, like IU, I don't know about now, but there was a time where you were required to live in the dorms freshman year.
35: It still is.
18: Okay. Almost every dorm has that one guy. That one guy that it's like, oh yeah, that's Wetham. Who is Wetham? Oh, he's like a fifth-year senior. His parents don't even realize, like, he hasn't been to class in like a year and a half, but he still lives in the dorm.
35: Were you Wetham?
18: No. Good question. I very easily could have fallen into that category.
35: You were the guy that knew Wetham.
18: Yes. Well, I had a buddy that lived, and everybody loved Wetham, right? He was like the 23-year-old guy. He was over 21, so he was automatically the most popular. He knew all the secrets and all the urban legends, and he knew where all the, you know, the best bathrooms were and everything else. I mean, every floor, every dormitory had a Wetham. The guy that literally was like, if it was a movie, he was played by Belushi, that guy. Everybody had it. And for the Colts, in the city of Indianapolis, they're Wetham. The guy that just like, for whatever reason, everybody's like, I don't think he really has a role anymore, but he still lives here and he hasn't left in terms of the dorm floor. For the Colts, they're Wetham, not in a, because Wetham, you know, that's usually like a good character, would be the, not the Grim Reaper, but the injury bug. The injury bug is just like hanging around West 56th Street and refuses to leave every year. And maybe it is that every franchise deals with this. Maybe Sports Talk Radio in Philadelphia is constantly talking about how the Eagles are the most hurt team in the league. Maybe Sports Talk Radio in Houston is constantly talking about how the Texans are the most hurt team in the league. Maybe Sports Talk Radio in Tampa is constantly wondering when the Bucs are finally going to be healthy. Because in the NFL, it is a collision sport and not a contact sport. I get it. But it does seem as though with the Colts, at marquee positions, there is a rite of passage and a tradition that seemingly marquee key players are out year in and year out. Now, is part of that because they play on a synthetic turf? Well, wouldn't be the case with Alec Pierce. They were on the road. Is part of it because they're, I mean, in the old days, they were playing literally on a concrete slab with a half an inch of foam and then plastic shreddings on top of it. I don't know. Is it, and it would be totally irresponsible and not legitimate of me to say that this has anything to do with the competency within the franchise from a medical standpoint. That would be, there is zero evidence to say that. And it would be irresponsible to say it. But I know I hear people say it is what I'm getting at, and I don't believe that's the case. But so I don't think in terms of the way that injuries are treated and diagnosed is an issue. Now, is the timeline of which players come back an issue? That may well be. And I think that sometimes is probably as much on the player as it is the organization because of NFLPA and everything like that. I'm guessing that players are the ones that have the final say or you know, urgency or can set the tone on when they feel ready to go. But in the case of Alec Pierce, what we know since yesterday, and you have heard repeatedly this morning, I assume, is that Alec Pierce has an injury to his heel. Now, to recap for you, in March, Alec Pierce signed a four-year, $114 million contract with the Colts. Very shortly after the signing, I think it was after the signing when they announced, but very shortly thereafter, we found out that he had surgery on his left foot. I believe this to be the case. I'd have to go back and look, and it's kind of irrelevant, but I think he had the surgery, then was re-signed, then his re-signing was, then the surgery was announced. I think that's how it went. But either way, he had a surgery on his ankle and his left, essentially, heel that was to be a one-size-fits-all. Once this heals, good to go. We're taking care of this now so we don't have to wait out a significant amount of time moving forward. That's kind of how that was spelled out. And that probably had a 98% chance of being the case. Now, we don't know this. We don't know factually that whatever he is going through right now is in fact a recurrence or a continuation or a non-heal of the injury that was supposed to have been taken care of. We don't know that. It seems a very fair conclusion. But it would be unfair to say definitively that that's the case. Either way, and Ralph Reif is going to join us coming up just about 20 minutes from now, who will be able to give us a much more clear description of what it is assumed the injury is. Because obviously when it comes to HIPAA laws and everything else, we don't have the x-rays of Alec Pierce in front of us. But we can say, okay, Alec Pierce has the following injury, and that would be consistent with what I've seen as a longtime sports trainer to be this. And that area of the body creates, you know, challenge that are the following.
35: You know, Jake, I'm interested to get Ralph's perspective on this because they said it was a re-aggravation of the injury that he had a season ago. And he had surgery on in the offseason. X-rays were negative, so you know it's not bone-related. What ligaments or tendons other than the Achilles are down there that he could have re-aggravated?
18: Well, here's one thing. I mean, excellent question. One would assume this is a, quote, soft tissue. By the way, do you have hard tissue? We always hear about the soft tissue. Are the hard tissue folk, are they more private? Do we know what's going on there?
35: I don't know.
18: I always hear about the soft tissue. What about the hard tissue? What, like, why is the hard tissue, they seem to be...
35: Hard tissue is referred to as normal calcified tissue.
18: Oh, okay. Well, the calcified, apparently, they're in a very strong union.
35: Those are bones, tooth enamel, dentin.
18: So if you chip your tooth, you got a hard tissue issue. Right?
35: Yeah.
18: Okay. But the soft tissue, what's soft tissue then? Just ligaments and joints? Those are soft tissues?
35: Yeah.
18: Okay. What about Kleenex? It's very soft, right? Soft tissue? So
35: like muscle, tendons.
18: Okay, that's soft
35: fat,
18: tissue.
35: Ligaments.
18: I mean, honestly, that's what it would assume, what you would assume is taking place here. I do know this. And I'm going to ask Ralph this, and again, it's another one of those areas where I feel like a moron, and 70% of the time, the person I ask says, you're a moron, and then 30% of the time, they go, that's actually not as dumb a question as you think. I remember Rick Smits late in his career. It was the first time I'd really heard of this particular thing, and then I got it, and I was like, oh my gosh, and that's plantar fasciitis. The plantar, not like you plant your foot, P-L-A-N-T-A-R. The plantar, as I understand it, is a tendon that runs along. It's the rubber band that stretches from your heel to your big toe. I'm using very layman terms here, which is fine. It helps your foot. It gives the elasticity of your foot. It helps it roll when you walk. But if you have a high arch like I do, as a matter of fact, while I'm sitting here right now, one of the red lines driving underneath it, if you have a high arch like I do, then your foot doesn't roll. It basically slams. And when it slams, that eventually irritates that tendon and flares it up. Now, I don't think that's what Alec Pierce has. But what I'm saying is it possible that through the procedure that Alec Pierce had done on his foot, that when he went back out to play, his foot then, and the way that it healed, it simply caused him to begin, without even knowing it, a range of motion or a movement on his foot that was foreign to the way he had previously moved. And as a result of that, not unlike what happens with plantar fasciitis, it irritated a tendon underneath to the point of its inflammation being such that its elasticity went away. I don't know that, but that's one of the things I'm going to ask Ralph Reed. But what we know is this. He is going to be out for a while. They said around mid-season, they'll take a look at it. Well, you're week two right now. Mid-season would be week eight, week nine, technically 8.5. So if he's out 6 weeks and then you're starting to re-examine it, there you go. So 4 to 6 weeks. One would assume also that that would mean there is the chance he eventually goes on to an IR, but we shall see. But clearly the Colts are aware of the potential long-term implication of this because Darius Slayton was signed yesterday. Now, Darius Slayton does have one thing. There's nothing about him that jumps out at you and you go, oh, wow, game breaker. You know, Keenan Allen, it was like, oh, wow, big sign. Because we got caught up in who he has been a while ago, not necessarily who he is right now. But Slayton is a guy that in his career averages 14.5 yards per catch. His best season was his rookie season. He was over 700 yards. He had 8 touchdowns. And guess who it was that was working with him as a quarterback at that time? Because he was drafted out of Auburn in the 5th round to the New York Giants and played with Daniel Jones. So this is a player with that familiarity. It doesn't matter per se. I mean, that saves you maybe 2 to 3 weeks of just a timing thing because at least he understands the timing of Daniel Jones. But receiver is a position not unlike running back, where if you get the right guy that has familiarity with what it is that you want or need to do, it can be a fungible position. I remember, and the one that I always go back to, you know, Dontrell Inman's a big one. Dontrell Inman was a guy that I can't remember who was hurt. Maybe it was Funchess or Darius Hayward-Bay. They just figured out couldn't catch the ball or whatever it was. But they signed him like this time of the year, and he turned out to be a pretty good player. Had a nice season for them. Kid out of Virginia, I believe. Was a good player. Taller body, but was able, literally, they just plugged him in and it was kind of like, okay, well, now we got a player. And then there have been others. You know, Torrance Small, Peyton Manning as a rookie, and Torrance Small had been here, if I'm not mistaken, but I think I'm correct in saying that when Marvin Harrison separated his shoulder in Peyton Manning's rookie year, all of a sudden, like instantly, he had just kind of this timing with Torrance Small. You know, so it is a position where you can put guys in. Does that mean that they are going to be able to go at the pace or play at the style or work with the playbook they would have with Alec Pierce? No. But I will give them credit for quickly having a solution in mind. Boom, let's go. It also makes you wonder if I was a conspiracy theorist, which I'm not. I'm not a conspiracy theorist. I don't sit around with the tinfoil hat. But if I was, I would say, with the quickness in which they had that phone call made, did they know there was the possibility that they were going to have to potentially step out and find a replacement at some point for Alec Pierce? But I don't think that's the case. There's always a pool of players to choose from. But it's one of the topics we'll discuss today. Also, 1 week from today, believe it or not, the Pacers will get underway in training camp and Indiana playing a college football game on a weeknight. There's something that to be said about that I think is an unpopular opinion, which we'll get to later. But Ralph Reeve coming up in just a couple of minutes. Eddie, did you do anything fun and exciting last night?
35: Worked at the other job yesterday from 3 o'clock to 11.
18: You know, if you were working the other job from 3 until 11, you probably did not see two things. You did not see Monday Night Football.
35: I did not.
18: Is Monday Night Football still appointment viewing? I mean, you know, it used to be on a Monday night, you'd drive past an establishment, look in, and every screen was on Monday Night Football, and you could tell they had a ton of people in there watching the game, you know, having a beer or whatever. Is that still the case?
35: I mean, it's football, so I think so.
18: But you have Sunday night football.

0: I like watching him as a football player. And when he got hurt, I noticed all of his teammates running over there to him. I was sorry to see him get hurt. I do like Jameis Winston. I think he's a fun personality as well. But the Rams last night were really good, and the Rams get the win. But what you may not have noticed, Eddie, last night because you were working, let me give you three numbers.
1: Okay.
0: 161.
1: 161?
0: That's number one. Second number I'm going to give you. 161. Third number I'm going to give you. 126.
1: 161, 161, 126.
0: Correct, sir. We have six games left in the Major League Baseball season. Is that right?
1: Yeah, roughly? This final week.
0: The Toronto Blue Jays last night, nobody cares about the Toronto Blue Jays but me, but they were leading 3-2 in the eighth inning, and in the bottom of the eighth, Pete Alonso comes up for Cute Fella in front of 116 people. And, you know, McNulty was there, I think, and hit a home run, two-run home run. Blue Jays lose. They are now 3.5 back with 5 to play. So they're out, basically. They're out because the Chicago White Sox won last night to stay 3.5 in front of them. So,
1: ouch.
0: I looked. Damon, our listener, when we began our numbers game at the beginning of the year,
1: yep.
0: Damon picked the Athletics, and he picked the Giants. The Giants have 65 wins. The Athletics have 61, 126. You picked the Pirates of Pittsburgh, right?
1: I did.
0: And believe you me, you and the rest of the listeners of this fine radio program should thank your lucky stars that the 19th of September fell on a weekend, and thus, as a result, you were not subjected to "Arr, Talk Like a Pirate Day," which is a fabulous day in radio history.
1: Oh,
0: although I
1: goodness.
0: Started that, and then everybody started doing it a couple years later, and it got old real quick. But the Pirates at 79 wins, the Arizona Diamondbacks, your other team, at 82 wins, for a total of 161. I have the Cleveland Guardians at 81 wins. The Chicago White Sox at 80 wins. Grand total, 161. You and I are tied, Eddie. Tied. Now, I haven't looked at the schedule.
1: Very favorable for you, I will say that.
0: Do you have
1: very favorable?
0: You don't have
1: for
0: any
1: you.
0: Cannibalism taking place, do you?
1: I don't. No. Just based off who Cleveland and Chicago have this week. Because they're still fighting for the AL Central.
0: Right. But who do they have left to play?
1: Chicago has Kansas City and Colorado.
0: Yeah, that's a big advantage for Chicago.
1: Cleveland has Boston and Kansas City both on the road.
0: Okay, Boston may be resting, though, right? Because they can't.
1: I doubt it. I doubt it.
0: I mean, you don't do that as much as you do like in the NFL, but nonetheless. No. Nonetheless, that's where we are. Also, we have exciting news about the show to announce later today, but when we come back, he is the preeminent expert in the city of Indianapolis when it comes to athletic training, injuries, and always a great segment. Ralph Reif will join us on the other side. 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Now you know what you're going to watch all week. We'll do that coming up in 20.
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1: Let's get right to it because Ralph Reef is the very best that we know when it comes to speaking in terms that a nincompoop like myself can understand when it comes to just athletic training, you know, medical injuries, those sorts of things. Ralph Reef, that's R-E-I-F-F, ralphreef.com is where you can see his website for Reef Executive Performance Solutions, and he joins me now on the Game Day Men's Health Guest Line. So, Ralph, let's get right to this. This injury with Alec Pierce, what we know, you know, I don't know that we know anything specifically on this injury, but in your time and expertise, when a player has an injury that is, quote, to repair ankle or heel, that typically would lend you to believe that what exactly was taking place or needed to be worked on.
2: Well, it's good to be with you. And as we've noted over a couple of months here, this situation with Alec Pierce is a bit complex and has become more complex to us on the outside as we try to follow along. And so, you know, let's put it in context here of, you know, the calcaneus, the heel bone, is really it's the pulley or the lever on the back of the foot. And so if you think about the Achilles tendon as a strong rope or a cable that you would slide through a pulley, and the pulley is the calcaneus, the heel bone, and that then attaches to the plantar fascia on the bottom of the foot. And that calcaneus rocks back and forth. And as that occurs our entire life, there are things that can happen to that calcaneus due to impact, due to bruising. And sometimes you can get, and this is where my head is now with this secondary injury that's come along. And first, let me footnote. We can never, in our return to play protocols as a healthcare team in sports, you can never fully duplicate game speed, game action, all of that that occurs in a game. You would never, in a rehabilitation process, I shouldn't say never. It's challenging to put Alec Pierce into the position he was in that night when you figure in fatigue, conditions of the field, pressure from the defense, how he rotated on his foot. So those things are hard to duplicate. You really don't know where you stand until you get into full activity. To re-aggravate the initial insult to that injury is not surprising. And, you know, here we are 6 months post surgery, and we don't know what the surgery was. We know that it was a cleanup or something of that nature. PRP makes you think that was done early, makes you think was not the bone. And so my head is starting to think that there's some type of issue between the calcaneus and two other bones around it. Okay. Jake, there's the rest of our leg that sits on the top of the calcaneus, the tibia, the big bone of the lower leg. There's that joint, and there's a joint in front towards the toes, the cuboid. And those two joints, as the calcaneus rocks back and forth, the talus has movement, the cuboid has some movement, and I think that there's probably either a bone bruise that's between the surface, or he has some type of fibrous bar that we call a coalition. So they occur in those joints where you'll get scar tissue that builds up over time, over a lifetime, right? Now, a lifetime for him is what, 25 years? And that's when it usually occurs, is in the teenage to college to young professional time zone, that you get this almost like an arthritic type of response, but it's fiber. It's not bone. But what it does, it limits motion. And that's when I saw the injury occur Sunday night, I thought to myself, oh, he's been pushed into a range of motion with that calcaneus that he has not been in in a long time.
1: And when you say that, what you mean, Ralph, I'm assuming here, is that it is impossible in the rehabilitation process to 100% replicate the physical demand of the speed and the movement that you have in an NFL game. And so therefore, while all indications may have been that that was not going to be a problem, there was no way to know that until you went through it. And when you did, one of the little workers raised their hand and said, I'm sore. We hadn't gone through this yet. I need more time.
2: Yeah, exactly. And you could tell from his response, it hurts. I mean, it's like a wow type of discomfort, which makes me think that the surface of the bone is what's going on. Okay. Just his reaction. I think that in one of those little joints, there's some issues with the surface of the bone.
1: Is it possible, Ralph, with any player, not just Alec Pierce, right? So speaking generically, or any human, is it possible that when you go through a procedure, you can can someone go in, have a procedure for this to get the mechanisms of the pulley and the two levers to work perfectly, right? You're going in with dad's grandfather clock and you're making sure that both levers are, you know, everything's cleaned up and oiled and it's good to go. And I don't hear it creaking at night when I get water anymore, right? It's great. But is it possible that once you get everything cleaned up, that then all of a sudden the other areas of the foot say, wait a minute. We got so accustomed to moving in a way beforehand before this was supposed to be perfect that now we got to readjust just a little bit. And that just throws things off kilter a little bit. And now we're compensatory elsewhere and something else has flared up. Is that possible?
2: Yeah, it's absolutely possible, Jake. And we could go through a full list of possibilities. And that possibility that you mentioned is very much true, because I'll say it another way of what you're saying. For a period of time, Alex Pierce had this issue pre-surgery, and he compensated for that. And in my experience, professional athletes are experts at compensation. They just have this elite human anatomy ability to compensate. And so now that you fix it, you rearrange the movement patterns of the lower leg and that calcaneus and the rest of the foot that has to relearn. And I'm sure that's what the staff with the Colts did a lot of in movement patterns and relearning and so on and so forth. Yes, that does put those areas, I don't want to say at risk, they're hypersensitive. And so there was a part of me that thought, you know what, he's going to wake up Monday and feel a lot better. And this isn't going to be an issue. I just thought, well, maybe this is a smack to some scar tissue. It popped. It felt horrible. And he just couldn't recover in time to get back in the game. And you didn't have enough diagnostic equipment to be safe about it. And so there was a part of me that thought, hey, this is a scar tissue tear, and he's going to wake up Monday and feel pretty good and might be back on the field by the end of the week. But obviously, with the MRI, I assume he's getting a second opinion, might go to Dr. Anderson up in Green Bay, who's a great foot and ankle surgeon, and he and the folks here with the Colts medical staff do a lot of collaboration. So I'm sure there's different opinions on this that they all rallied together and said, let's wait a little bit and let this thing heal up.
1: Okay, a couple of real quick questions on this. Number one, soft tissue, which we know is like muscle, tendon, ligament, versus hard tissue, we know that's bone or enamel. Which one typically is the faster healer?
2: Bone heals better. Sometimes we say, boy, it'd have been better off if he'd have broke a bone or she had broken the bone, because it's going to heal in 4 to 6 weeks. Got great blood supply, depends on where it is. So that's a question that has multiple answers, Jake.
1: Okay. This one, though, typically, again, not specific to the Alec Pierce situation, because none of us are seeing it specifically. But in general, with this kind of an injury, as you understand it, if there is this setback, the typical reevaluation would take place under what timeline?
2: Well, there's going to be hourly reevaluation right. for those folks who are with Alex daily. Now, Alex may, I don't know, may not see him here. You know, this might be one of those where somebody flies him off to Europe and gets something done there. It could be down to Puerto Rico, or he could be in the Colts camp all day. And so there's going to be this continual reevaluation. But when it comes time to say, hey, let's take another MRI, I think that that's probably in 2 week intervals, maybe 3 weeks. 21 days is a biological threshold of when tissues show some real healing. So 3 weeks from now, there might be another medical update.
1: Okay. And then the typical expectation of when one could begin the same range of motion without impediment would be what? 6 weeks?
2: Well, that's an unknown answer, because now you have a, I'll say this, deranged anatomy. So it's not normal anatomy. You've had surgery, you've had PRP, you've had 25 or how old he is, years of elite impact on that ankle. So, but he, I would say he's a good healer because of what we saw from late March to, till, you know, training camp. He healed up well in controlled conditions. So it's, I think there's some really looming question marks as this moves forward.
1: So in other words, Ralph, it is harder to predict the flow pattern of the White River today than it was 3 months ago, because an unusual amount of water moved through it that may have jostled some rocks that were previously unseen. And so therefore it's impossible to directly state exactly how it will flow moving forward.
2: That's a great analogy. Absolutely perfect analogy. Yes, there's things that you can't see below the level of the surface of the water. What's going on inside those joint articulations where they touch base with one another, and as that calcaneus moves. So how long does he stay in a boot? How long is he non-weight bearing? How do his toes move? How's the bottom of soft tissue in the plantar fascia? Does pressure upon that cause pain in the heel? Does pressure in the calf cause pain in the heel? All these three things are connected. So it's there's going to be a daily evaluation by, you know, the Colts athletic training staff, their medical healthcare staff, because they see him all the time.
1: Ralph, you are the absolute best. Your ability to not only put this in a language I can understand, but also deal with the fact that I myself also deranged. It is greatly appreciated having you on. I always enjoy it.
2: Yeah, thank you very much. Have a great day.
1: Appreciate it. 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Speaking of getting back in the game, we got to get you back in the game, right? Game Day Men's Health brings up next our games of the week. 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Now I know the whole week I got my sports calendar laid out. We will let you know the big games of the week that we are looking for. Brought to you by the great folks at Game Day Men's Health, 6 Central Indiana locations. We'll do it all next.
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13: Might sound a little something up the game if it ain't saying nothing.
1: So that's the thing. You got game, she got game, he got game, we all got game, right? Guys, you want to get back in the game. Game Day Men's Health is the place for you. More on that in a moment. But each and every Tuesday, we're going to bring you our big games of the week so that you can sit down, you know, just before 11 o'clock every Tuesday, you're like, you know what? I can write down right there. You know, I'm saving you all the hassle and the effort. I am coming up with the game plan for your sports viewing for the course of the week, kind of like how Game Day Men's Health comes up with and makes it simple for you, the game plan, to just get back into the game. All right, here's what we got this week. Coming up tonight, it is the Fever. They are taking on Minnesota. That is an 8 o'clock start. Pregame can be heard right here on this radio station at 7:30. That game is here in town, correct, Eddie?
14: That is correct, Jake. They will be on the road at Minnesota to conclude the regular season on Thursday.
1: Keep that in mind, because that is actually, in fact, the next on our list. Not a whole lot going on tomorrow night, so you can kind of take a relaxation. Then Thursday, it is, in fact, the Fever and Minnesota. That is an 8 o'clock tip on Thursday. So, Fever in action tonight. Fever on the road against Minnesota on Thursday. Also, not a huge and exciting NFL game to kick things off this week. Did you see the Thursday night matchup? It's the Brett Favre Bowl.
14: And the Packers, right?
1: Correct. Atlanta and Green Bay, 8:15 on Thursday. That gets the NFL slate kicked off.
14: Michael Penix making his first start of the season for the Falcons.
1: An unusual Friday night college game, because obviously Friday night football, I think, and we'll talk to Kyle Nedrip on Friday about the slate of high school games, but Northwestern at Indiana, 8 o'clock on Friday. That could be, I'm not saying that Northwestern is going to push Indiana to the brink, but I think it could be a little trickier game than you would expect on paper. Not that anybody but me cares, but Clemson is at Cal at 10:30 on Friday night if you're looking for something to watch when you get home from your evening festivities. Then on Saturday, picked out the big games for you here, okay? Number one, Texas and Tennessee. That's of interest around here because you have Arch Manning going into Knoxville where his Uncle Peyton played. That's pretty cool. That game, noon on ABC, number one, Texas and Tennessee. Then on Peacock, 2 o'clock, Saturday, Notre Dame and Purdue. Clearly a big one around here from local interest. And kind of a sneaky fun game on CBS at 3:30 on Saturday. Iowa and Michigan. Michigan, I'm still not sure exactly who they are. And Iowa is, doesn't Iowa always do this, right? Like Iowa's good until they play the big, you know, blue blood trip up. And then Iowa goes like 10-1 and goes to the Outback Bowl. But Iowa, Michigan, 3:30 CBS. I also probably have a little bit of a bias because I remember my freshman year in college when Iowa, Michigan was a top five matchup and it was the big game. All of that on Saturday. Then, of course, on Sunday, it is the Texans and the Colts, 1 o'clock from Lucas Oil Stadium. A couple of other NFL games of note.
14: I think there's a couple other college games to note, Jake. We've got three other top 25 matchups that you didn't touch on there.
1: LSU's involved in one of them, right?
14: You've got Ole Miss, Florida.
1: Okay.
14: That's also at 3:30 along with Michigan and Iowa. You will have LSU, as you mentioned, with Texas A&M, and then USC, Oregon.
1: USC, Oregon's intriguing.
14: Mississippi State creeping into the top 25 against Missouri at 7:45. So there's a few, Jake, top 25 matchups this week in college football.
1: Here are what I think. Here are the three NFL games I think of note. Texans-Colts goes without saying. There is a chance for a real favor to be delivered here by a rival. New England is in Jacksonville. If the Patriots, who I think played well in week two, can get one on Jacksonville, then all of a sudden you've got a chance for the AFC South to be completely wide open, especially considering that either Houston or Indy is going to get a win, unless there's a tie on Sunday. Rams and Denver is Sunday night football. The Rams are actually going to play every game this year in a primetime matchup. The Rams sleep in every single Sunday and every single Monday. But those are your big games of the week that we're looking out for, starting for tonight. Minnesota and the Fever, 8 o'clock. You can hear it pregame at 7:30. 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Guys, when it's time to get back in the game, that's what Game Day Men's Health wants to do for you. Six Indy area locations, including Avon, Fishers, Carmel, and the north side, 75th and Shadeland, Bargersville down south at State Road 135. And the key is this. When it comes to peptide therapies, testosterone therapy, guys getting rid of that midday slug, maybe trying to help out and getting the energy back up in terms of the weight room or getting your exercise, sleep patterns, weight management, all of it is what Game Day Men's Health does, and they do it in a relaxed, sport-like atmosphere, but this is the key thing. Coming up with a game plan designed for you, not just some one huge box store where you go in, here you go, out, no. They sit down, you get a consultation, you look over everything they have to offer, they have FDA-approved pharmacies, they can do lab testing right there, in-house with a very relaxed, very cool sports-themed environment. I love the folks at Game Day, and I know you will as well. Each and every Tuesday, they help us put together our big games of the week. Coming up, Stephen Holder going to join us about 35 minutes from now. Is that right, Eddie?
14: Correct.
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1: Hi there, good morning to you. It is 11 o'clock in Indianapolis. For that matter, it's 11 o'clock everywhere in the Eastern time zone. My name is Jake Query, Eddie Garrison, the other voice you hear on this program. We call it Query and Company here on 93.5 and 107.5 The Fan. The big story in the first hour, that of Alec Pearson, his injury. You just heard from Ralph Reif a little bit ago talking about the timeline of what would be expected. Of course, we don't know specifically. No one knows specifically what the injury is, other than he had surgery. He re-aggravated or perhaps aggravated a new area that one would presume was related to where the initial pain was. But either way, what we know is that Alec Pierce is not going to be available for a while to the Colts. Darius Slayton is in the mix. He is a player that has played for one franchise in his NFL career. That would be the New York Giants, meaning that he caught plenty of passes from Daniel Jones. His best year was his rookie year. Over 700 yards receiving and 8 touchdowns, but he does average 14.5 yards per catch. So this is not a like bubble screen guy. This is kind of your get behind the defense or in the intermediary area type player. Do you want to know the exercise I did last night, Eddie? And this is a fun one. And when I tell you this, I know now, okay, you're going to kind of roll your eyes with this, right?
0: Always will. Mm-hmm.
1: But then you're going to go, you know what? This is fun. Now, I need you to write down, if you could, just in front of you, Eddie, the alphabet. You got A, B, C, D, E, F, okay, G, H, right?
0: Sure.
1: Okay. You've got to name a famous basketball player beginning with the initials A, B. Okay? Should be pretty easy to do in Indiana, right? I couldn't sleep last night. This is what I came up with. This is the game for you to play with your kids at dinner tonight, folks. And when I say this, you're going to say, not this again. And then tonight at like 8 o'clock, somebody's going to send me a thing and they're like, oh my gosh, we've been doing this. It happened last time when I said this with the team names. So, a famous basketball player, initials AB. They play tonight, 8 o'clock tip, 7:30 pregame right here on this radio station. Just came back from overseas representing Team USA, playing for the Indiana Fever. Last name is that of Beantown. You can't name a player with the initials of AB? Okay, Eddie is not playing along here. Either that or illuminating his lack of basketball knowledge. I'll go with Aaliyah Boston, okay? So now you've got to do a basketball player with the initials of BC. In that one, I came up with Brian Cook, former Laker and Illinois star Brian Cook. Then you've got to go to
0: plays
1: a basketball.
0: Plays for the Bengals.
1: Huh?
0: Plays for the Bengals.
1: How about CD? Can you think of a basketball player whose initials are CD?
0: Candace Dupree.
1: Is that a basketball player?
0: Yep.
1: From where?
0: She played for the Fever.
1: Really? Okay. Yeah. All right. DE.
0: Used to be married to Dewana Bonner, I think.
1: Douglas Edwards, by the way. Florida State Center, Douglas Edwards. EF. That's how the game is played. I got up to like VW and then I fell asleep. It worked wonders to help me fall asleep, but that's the kind of, that's the stuff. Eddie, that's what's going on here. You remember we had the sound effect of the money machine? Remember the sound effect you came up with that was the cyclone for the money machine?
0: I do, yes.
1: Yeah. For what it's worth, when I say, do you remember the sound effect? Usually that's a radio jargon way of saying, can you play the sound effect of the cyclone money machine? Because when I was laying in bed and I'm coming up with these things, then basically, and again, I'm asking, my brain sounds like the sound effects of the cyclone money machine. Everything going okay in there?
0: Yeah, everything's great.
1: Are you working today or are you off today?
0: I'm trying to work on something that I have to do, Jake.
1: Really?
0: Yeah.
1: Is it that's a, so they gave you an assignment between the hours of 10 to 1?
0: Uh-huh.
1: Okay. What about do any of them include coming up with the sound effect of the cyclone sound machine?
2: Fuck to it.
1: Okay. Wrong Iowa school, Eddie. Nice save though. This is what my brain sounds like when I'm laying there at night coming up with this thing. And then finally, the winds died down when I got to VW and I fell asleep. But I also was thinking about, as I was doing that game, I kept thinking of Pacer players that were coming into my mind, and I wondered why. And then I realized when I woke up this morning, we are actually 1 week from the Pacers reporting to training camp. Now, I know they've been doing informally workouts in Nashville. But one thing that is becoming increasingly harder to navigate, honestly, is, and it's driving me bonkers, and I'm trying not to go on an old man rant. I don't want to go on and make myself sound like I'm ancient. I don't want to be that person that like sends out some Facebook post that like has some long thing. And it's like, and if you've been reading this by now, then play along with the game, copy and paste and send to your friends. That's not what I'm going with here. But those of you that are fans of the Pacers, those of you that are fans of the Colts, those of you, and this is the big one, that are fans of the Fever, notably the Fever with this, any of it, you've got to do a better job of starting to vet what you're reading on social media outlets in terms of articles. Because there are articles, I mean, I saw one the other day about a Pacer player. Not in the plans. Clearly, the Pacers are moving on. This player is not expected to play. And I'm like, what? Then you read it and you're like, this is the most, and it's a totally official looking article. It looks completely legit. But it is, and I don't know what the game plan is here. I have no idea what the desire is other than to get you to click on it so that there's some sort of algorithm you enter into so later they can hit you with some sort of advertising. I have no idea. I don't know what the end game here is on these sorts of things that are posted out there. But I saw one about the Pacers roster, and I thought, the roster's set. Barring injury or barring all of a sudden, you know, Steph Curry announcing that his dream in life is to be an Indiana Pacer, and, you know, the roster is set. And I think it's, I like the roster. But it is 100% obviously based upon the health, the range of movement, and just the overall feel of everybody off of it, off of Tyrese Haliburton. And I talked about this last week when I was talking to the guys and gals at Top Notch in the Indiana Union construction workers at their golf outing. We were talking about the Pacers. And I think we've talked about this, Eddie. Rick Carlisle, there are two things that come into play if you are evaluating the yin and the yang with Rick Carlisle. The benefit and the plus of Rick Carlisle, which the pluses far more outweigh any negatives. But the biggest plus of Rick Carlisle is I think he is a brilliant, innovative, offensive coach. Rick Carlisle is a guy that you send him in to the grocery store and you give him a complete hodgepodge of groceries when he walks out. He can go home and figure out how to put them into an unbelievably good meal. And he did that with, and he has done that with multiple facets or multiple styles of play. You know, Rick Carlisle's head coaching experience began before he was a head coach in witnessing some that the assistant coaching, for example, under Larry Bird. And, you know, you had obviously at that time, Dick Harder was here, who was a really good coach as well. And Carlisle saw the way that you had a veteran team, the Reggie Miller, Mark Jackson, you know, that group, Carlisle was able to witness all of that. But then the other thing that took place was the Pacers transitioned, and they did it kind of subtly. They did it discreetly, like without you even realizing it. But they transitioned from the core group that got them to the finals in 2000 into the Jermaine O'Neal, Ron Artest, Jamal Tensley, what ultimately came, unfortunately, the Brawl team, but that era that also probably had their best chance to win it, the Steven Jackson group. And they did that transition of their personnel by, you know, Reggie Miller being the one consistent piece there, but a slow transition over to the other. That was a completely different style of play to a great extent. Yes, Reggie Miller was still on the team, but he was no longer the offensive focal point. And at that time, they did a couple of things. Number one, they got away from Larry Bird and they went to Isaiah Thomas as the head coach. And the reason they made that change, the reason why Rick Carlisle was not given the head coaching job when Larry Bird stepped down, was because Donnie Walsh felt that there was going to be some bump in the road in making that transition from veteran team to younger team and the stylistic nature of it. And that for a fan base and a media set that was used to the team being an Eastern Conference or an NBA contending team, he knew that they were going to dip back down into that 6-8 seed range and that was going to come at the test of the patience of a head coach or at the question of the aptitude of the head coach. So he felt that a player with a legendary status in the state of Indiana would be given more grace and more benefit of the doubt during that transition in the best interest of the coach. And he felt he would have been doing a disservice to Rick Carlisle by putting him in that position. And so that's why he opted to go with Isaiah over Rick Carlisle. So Rick Carlisle goes to Detroit and then comes back. And when he comes back, Indiana had a different roster and a different style of play than that in which he had been orchestrating as their assistant coach previously. But he still put together an unbelievable run with that group, showing the versatility of his ability to coach with different personnel set. That is a huge asset to his coaching style. Now, the one potential drawback or challenge of his coaching style would be, while it has not happened here, and this is true of a lot of coaches, I think a lot of coaches, you have, Larry Bird used to say 4 years. You have 4 years before a player starts to tune out a coach. And I think that number is maybe even shorter at the point guard position. And if you look at Rick Carlisle's coaching style, certainly Jason Kidd, Luka Doncic, there have been point guards where that relationship definitely just came to a pass. Part of that's on the player. But for this Pacers team, it's a mix of everything, historically speaking, about Rick Carlisle that I just laid out. Because what we see going into the year is the fact that this is a group that is going to have to play a different style than what we saw the last time they were all together and healthy. You no longer have Miles Turner. You have Zubac there. You're going to run some pick and roll. You have Jay Huff that can spell in those minutes and come in, and then you can play the faster pace trailing center 3-point shot. But so much of it is based upon Halliburton and knowing also with Halliburton when it's go time and when it's hold back time. All indications are that he is going to be pretty quickly ready for go time. But I do think that Carlisle is capable, and I think what's going to be fun to watch is that I think he will come up with basically a hybrid offense. The Pacers put the NBA on its ear. It's a copycat league, and we have seen trends that teams have then tried to replicate. The Bad Boy Pistons were teams started to kind of replicate the way they played. Then the Bulls came along, got past them, and there was no replicating Jordan, obviously. But after that, you got into different teams. You see different eras or different stretches. The Pistons for a while there did it with a balanced offense. Then the Splash Brothers come along, and everybody's trying to play the let's shoot as many threes as we can in a vacuum and in a blender and just go. And it's a copycat league. And it was the Pacers' turn to be the trendsetter. And the style in which they played, with Turner running as the sprinkler system that was spreading the ball all around and this fast pace, we're going to come down, hit the big with the trailer as the trailer and shoot a three. And then if that doesn't work, set up an offense and just have this incredible ball movement. That was something that put the league on its ear. And the way that Indiana played, they were never out of games. Turner is now gone, so you have Zubac in there. So now you have the ability to play fast, but at the same time have to slow it down a little bit for your big that is facilitating with rim protection and waiting for him to get down there and pick and rolls and lobs and whatever else. And that ability to kind of play both ways, I think, is something that Carlisle can masterfully come up with that will keep teams on their heels right at the time when the rest of the league had figured out the fast-paced play. Indiana now is the one that says, whoa, we're going to take that toy back and we're going to tweak it a little bit. And Carlisle's coaching history has shown an ability to adapt with the different styles in Indiana alone that he coaches. But then comes the other question, and that is, how far into the window are you where, at no discredit to Tyrese Halliburton, and at no discredit to Rick Carlisle, and at no discredit to the relationship between the two of them? The natural tendency within sport is that eventually a point guard just starts to tune out the head coach. Larry Brown is the king of this. He is an absolute point guard whisperer for like a 2 to 3 year window. Now, for the Pacers, in terms of Halliburton, and they may work wonderfully together for a dozen years. I mean, that'd be wonderful. But in the event that that starts to need to be tweaked in terms of that relationship or guided, that still fits within the window, because the reality is the window is really coming up here. Is this Siakam's last year or 2 years left on his deal, Eddie? I always forget.
3: I would have to look.
1: I think Siakam, he has 2 years left. So you get this year to reacclimate, and then next year is the all-in.
0: Yeah, next year is the final year of that extension.
1: Yes. And that probably, and Zubats is around the same time. So this is the beginning right now this year of a 2 year window. And the thing that, as we get set for a week from today, and you're going to hear me say it a lot about this team, the thing that I would ask, request, you don't owe it to me, you don't owe it to anybody, but just in myself, I ask it of myself as well, that we understand and grace and grant the patience to know that it's probably going to take 20 to 25 games to truly then understand where they are, because of the fact that there is a lot of acclimation. I know that Zubats is with them in Nashville, and that's great, but getting in there when the arrows are flying and the game is moving fast, that's the real trick here. And I'm fascinated to see how it works, but I truly think it's going to be Thanksgiving to Christmas time before we have a real understanding as to which pace they want to play the most, how Halliburton works, and just the overall timing. I mean, the invisible timing of Halliburton is what made them so dangerous. You know, the fact that he had eyes in the back of his head on where everybody was. How long does that take to come back? You know, that's the question. Eddie, you graduated from high school in what year?
0: 2017.
1: And I'm assuming you did not have a five-year reunion. Those are kind of pointless, right?
0: No five-year reunion, no. Olivia has her 10-year this year.
1: Okay, 10-year is always an interesting one, because, like, you kind of are starting to see at the 10-year reunion, people are starting to kind of move into their own adult identity and starting to, you know, getting married or whatever else. And then you have the 5%, 10% of the class that is still like, dude, my parents are out of town, man. We're all heading over there afterwards. And it's like, wait, what? We're 28. The 20-year, I think, is the sweet spot, because everybody's in their late 30s. They've got families now. Maybe they got a couple of kids that, you know, it's time consuming. And this is kind of their night out and everyone is starting to, you know, establish their own adult identity. I thought the 20-year was awesome. Our 25-year was also really fun. We did not have a 30-year because of COVID. So this Saturday is my 35-year reunion. 35-year reunion, Eddie, is this Saturday. Now, I graduated with 892, I think, was our graduating class, okay? 7 until 10, if you're a North Central High School class of 1991 graduate, 7 until 10 at Half Leader in Broderpool. This Saturday. Of the 892, Eddie, how many do you think will show up for our 35-year reunion?
0: 892, as you said?
1: Yep.
0: 10%?
1: If we get 90, I'd be thrilled probably, right? That's probably, I mean, because here's the other thing that comes into play, and it's a sad reality. At the 35-year now, you see a higher number, and I understand it. the number of classmates you have that have moved elsewhere, but if their parents are no longer around, then it's not like, oh, I might as well make a trip out of it because I'm going to go home and see my parents and check in on things and whatever else. And unfortunately, when you get into your early to mid 50s, you have a higher percentage of people that don't have that, the blessing of that buy one, get one still. And that's becoming more and more the case. So it almost becomes more so just people that are living in the area. But I'm thinking if we can, you think 10%, if we get 90, if we get 85 people there, I'll be thrilled. Right.
0: I'd say that's probably the max, right?
1: That's probably right. Now, here's another question. So Shannon says she wants to go. Now, would you be, you and Olivia did not graduate from the same school, correct?

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3: Photo for us, and it's great. But it is a ton of fun. But I'm curious. Let me ask you this. Here's a better question, Eddie, and then Stephen Holder is going to join us next. When we get to the reunion, how long into the reunion will we be before Shannon comes up to me and says, you know what, you go ahead and stay out. I'm going to go ahead and head home, and just let me know when you're done.
4: Oh, man, I don't know.
3: 30 minutes?
5: That might be pushing it.
3: 30 minutes? She's like, she knows a fair amount of the people, but still.
4: But I would also say that Shannon is one of the rare ones out there, Jake, where she will stand by your side through it all until the night is over.
3: No. I can tell you right now, an Irish goodbye is coming. I can absolutely assure you. Oh, yeah, no question. I'm going to go ahead and get an Uber. I got to let out the dogs.
4: She's
3: like the Baja Boys, anywhere we go. Stephen Holder, ESPN, will find out the latest, not just on the Alec Pierce situation, but anything else that may be happening from a health standpoint of the Colts as we kind of turn the page on Kansas City, get ready for Houston. We do it next.
6: 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I called Hensley, and they were fantastic. They handled everything, and I was able to focus on my healing. It happens. Hire Hensley.
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1: I don't remember which fraternity it is at Purdue. Somebody let me know. And I don't know if this was an annual thing or just an early 90s thing. But like my buddy Mike Dunn was in a fraternity at Purdue. And when they...
2: Any relation to Adam?
1: No, same spelling. But no. When they came back for winter break, our freshman year of college, his entire pledge class did like an incredibly elaborate dance song to that song, Dancing in September, which is weird because it was December. But nonetheless, I wonder if that house still does that at Purdue. It was quite the thing, Eddie, quite the thing. Joining us now, and I'm sure thrilled to be doing so based on talking about Purdue fraternities doing step shows to Earth, Wind, and Fire. He is, of course, from the University of Miami, but has long been now in the Indianapolis area covering the Colts. You read his work. You see him with ESPN.com. You also hear him on this radio program. He joins us on the Game Day Men's Health guest line. He is Stephen Holder. Stephen, let's begin with this. Aside from, because we talked to Ralph earlier about the Alec Pierce injury. We can get back into that in a minute. I want to get into a different one, and that is the latest or what you hear regarding Charvarius Ward, because this is something you and I've talked about in different areas with him that are of concern. What is the latest on his health?
3: Yeah, I mean, I talked to him after the game in the locker room. I mean, I didn't get, I think, a real great sense one way or the other, but he's at minimum day to day. I think the soft tissue things, man, like, a couple things. Number one, like you have to really slow play them, right? And not just jump back into practice tomorrow or something, right? You have to really be ginger about it. Approach it gingerly, I guess. And then the other thing is recurrences. You know, I mean, those things, especially, I think he's 30 years old now. You know, you're not a 21-year-old kid when you first come out of school. You have to manage those things differently because you do have recurrences, particularly groins, right? I mean, I can't tell you how many times I've covered guys that have had groin injuries and they just linger, man. Even if they get back in the lineup, they still have issues with them. So, and cornerbacks in particular have to change direction out there in the open field and open up. Like groin injuries for corners, they're awful. They happen a lot. And they really impact their ability to play. That's just the reality. So I say all that to say, I would approach that one very conservatively if I'm the Colts. But yeah, there's been a lot going on with him, man. There's no question about that. Even in preseason, you know, he's got this back thing, okay, that he said he's going to have to manage throughout the season. So like, there's a lot going on with Charvarius Ward.
1: I thought, Stephen, and I mentioned this yesterday, there was a play in the second drive for the Colts where Daniel Jones got flushed out of the pocket. He's running. He can see the first down line, but he kind of stepped out of bounds a couple of yards shy of it. And Chris Collinsworth pointed out on the broadcast, that's probably a play that pre-injury that he makes, Daniel Jones. Do we know, right, or do the Colts know, is this just a process of getting him back to the point where he does have the same level of speed, or do we believe this actually is probably ceiling on what we've seen and it's an adjusted Daniel Jones?
3: No, I do think that this is the best you can get right now. Okay. I think there's more that he can tap into later, but I mean, he's still what, 10 months out?
1: Yeah. So when you say right barely, now, but, the right now, yeah, window ends when?
3: So I'll go back to something that Tyrese Haliburton said, which I think, and maybe we've talked about this on this show, I can't remember, but I thought this was spot on. Tyrese, at the recent Pacers Colts softball classic, I mean, the Pacers softball classic, he said he was really impressed by Daniel being out there. And obviously Tyrese had his own Achilles tear, right? He said he was really impressed by Daniel making this comeback in 9 months. And he's like, you know, I can't even imagine doing what I do at 9 months and he's doing this. And he said, the one interesting thing, and I'll never forget it. He said, when I was at the 9 month mark, I felt really good. So much so, I was like, I think I could play. And his doctors were like, yeah, but you wait till a few more months, you're going to feel completely different. And he said, I got to 12 months and he's like, I felt completely different. And then he said, I got to 15 months out and I was like a different guy. So the Tyrese we're going to see pretty soon is not the Tyrese Haliburton we would have seen at the 9 month mark or right. 10 or 11 month mark. So, you know, different sport, different positions, jobs, all that. But I do think there's a lot of truth in what he is saying. I think the explosiveness is not there yet, nor did I expect it to be. Look, the baseline for Daniel Jones was like, just make it back and be able to throw the ball, you know, comfortably and navigate in the pocket. All the other stuff was kind of extraneous, but you do have to do the other stuff to play at an elite level. So I think this is what it is, right? This is the best thing I think that they can get right now from Daniel Jones. It's pretty good, but it's not what you would ultimately hope that he could do if he was completely healthy.
1: Steven, this, you don't have to think through this. I just want your like your gut instinct initial answer. Okay. There are 32 teams in the NFL. If you were to remove Indianapolis, Kansas City, and Baltimore, then that leaves you at 29 teams, okay? Of those 29 teams, how many of them would also be 0-2 at this point if they had to open with Baltimore and Kansas City?
3: Hmm. Well, I mean, probably... probably... 40% okay. to so, half. You so know, I mean,
1: you're looking at 12 to 14 teams, right?
3: Yeah.
1: So in other words,
3: although Baltimore had a bad loss, but I mean,
1: did.
3: Whatever.
1: But you know, what I'm getting at here is if you were to be optimistic, then you could look at it and say the Colts are 0-2, but they're 0-2 with a schedule that literally nearly half the league would be in the same circumstance as, and it's only smooth sailing from here. It's not. I get it. But my point being, are we being too harsh or too paranoid by truly assessing who and where they are based on these two games?
3: So I think it's a great question. And I have asked myself that question in the last, 36 hours. I think possibly that is possibly true. I need to see more. We all need to see more of this team, right? Let's see what they do against Houston. I think what makes this tough is that week one was so abysmal. That performance is unforgivable. It was awful. And I think they deserve all the smoke. Nobody should be spared. It was awful. Outside of Jonathan Taylor, but even he fumbled, right? So like they all had a hand in that absolute train wreck of a debut. Just embarrassing. Now, on Sunday night, despite the defense being embarrassing in its own right, overall, like that is a performance you can actually hold your head up about to some degree, right? I mean, you did go to overtime, literally played a 70-minute game against the GOAT quarterback in my mind. Sorry, Peyton fans. But, I mean, look, the bottom line is you're facing that guy at home, in a primetime game, that's his domain. Okay. That's Patrick Mahomes' domain. Okay. You don't go to Arrowhead and beat him in a primetime game except in very rare cases. And he's never lost in overtime. So yes, that is something to build on. The problem is you cannot play defense the way they are playing and come out, with something to show for it. But the schedule does lighten up and it does get easier. And I am optimistic that they can maybe get to 500 here in the next few weeks. I think that is doable.
1: I'm fascinated by this matchup coming up on Sunday. Okay. This matchup, you have a defense that can't stop anybody, an offense that can't move the ball on anybody against a team that has an offense that's decent against a defense that stops everyone. Who's going to suck less?
3: It's so interesting. Normally, you want the matchup to be your strength against their weakness. And this right. matchup, you have the Colts' strength against Houston's strength, Colts offense, Houston defense. And then you have the Houston offense against the Colts defense, who deserve each other, in my mind.
1: Totally.
3: It's like they are just match made in heaven.
1: No Nico Collins as well, right?
3: Well, right. I don't know what the latest is there, but I think he's going to be out a bit, right? So that to me just really hamstrings them. They're going to try to run the ball. The Colts right now can't stop the run. That is one of, I think that's as big a problem as anything that's happening in the passing game. We probably aren't talking about it enough, frankly. Like their run defense is absolute garbage right now. And I mean, that is just a really tough thing to overcome. So that's just such a fundamental thing that if you're bad at it, teams are just going to keep like running it down your throat until you can stop it. But anyhow, I don't have a lot of confidence in that Houston offense. And I don't know. I may have though less confidence in the Colts defense, to be honest at this point. It is fascinating though. I agree.
2: Steven, I think it's very perplexing how this defense, especially in the secondary, has had so many miscommunications through 2 weeks because it's largely the same cast of players that played last year. Do we know what's attributing to the overall coverage breakdowns in the secondary through 2 weeks?
3: Yeah, I think that's the most disappointing thing is that I don't know if they're just straight up getting beat physically in all of these situations. You see a lot of guys seemingly wide open. That's not because like somebody ran past somebody. It's because they're out there completely lost. And that's the thing. It's like you can't compete if you're not where you're supposed to be. And no one seems to know where the hell they should be. And that is the thing that is driving me the most crazy about all this. And I'm sorry, but I got to look at Lou Anarumo. Like, bro, what are you doing in the meeting room? Why is everybody so lost? I can't understand that. And it really is unforgivable. Okay. I can live with it as a coach or as a fan or as a reporter, you know, observing this. If, okay, you did what you were supposed to do. That guy was better than your guy. Okay, that's football, right? That happens. And mistakes happen. Not everybody executes all the time, but geez, like give yourself a chance. I mean, I don't know if they can do anything strategically, but whatever they call, you have to at least execute what's being called. And they don't even look like they know what the calls are half the time. I have no idea why this is happening. I will say this, one thing I would interject is that yes, they did bring back a large part of that secondary. However, you have two really new guys out there in Halsey and Wally. And Halsey in particular, I think has had a lot of communication issues, and maybe not making the right read at times. And that has hurt them for sure on the back end.
4: Steven, I would like to know what you think will happen first. Steven Holder, ESPN.com is my guest. He's on the Game Day Men's Health guest line. CJ Allen plays 40% of snaps in a game, or Liatu Latu has a multiple sack game? Which happens first?
3: Oof. See, this is why I don't gamble, because I don't like those. I don't like the odds on either of those, man. The CJ Allen thing is really interesting, because when they moved to Akeem Davis Gaither with the green dot helmet, when they made that switch, you are kind of locking yourself into.
4: Bingo. Eddie said the same thing.
3: Yeah. I wonder about this, and I tried to ask about this and I didn't get a good answer. I think you're kind of locking yourself into him playing all the snaps, which is fine, I guess, even though he's not playing well at all, but whatever, but fine. If he's out there, but is there a way to play him alongside Allen and have Davis Gaither keep the green dot? I think there is. One of them would they can't both play the middle linebacker spot at the same time. So that's the question. Can one of them play a different spot and then you get Allen on the field, even if he's not wearing the green dot? That is one way to do it. But I don't know how close they are to doing that. And would you ask the rookie who hasn't mastered one position to go move to the weak side? You know what I mean? I don't think that makes any sense. You've probably got to keep Allen at the middle linebacker spot if he does play, and then you move Davis Gaither. I mean, that's just my theory. And so to your question, who plays or who gets what first. Latu with the sacks, the multiple sacks, or Allen plays 40%. I think right now, Latu maybe, but I don't have a lot to go on there either.
4: Yeah, the Allen thing is interesting. It's interesting. All right, Steve, I'm going to leave you with this. We're going to do this in electronic form. I'm going to give you the question. You're going to think about it. You're going to text me your answer, and then I will let the audience know on the other side what your answer is. And here is your question. All right. Ready?
3: Go ahead.
4: You have to pick. You have been to all of them, I assume, or you have a general feel of all of them based on the weather, how much the team is followed, how cool the fans are, or how big a hassle they would be, how competent the franchise is, but mostly the city itself, the vibe of the city, the restaurants, all of it. You've got to pick two NFL cities to live in, not named Indianapolis, but the stadium cannot be within 20 miles of saltwater. I need you to text me your two answers. I'll let everybody know in just a couple of minutes. Eddie, why are you shaking your head, Eddie?
2: It's always something with you. It's like, oh, yeah, you have something, but you can't say this.
4: Well, I mean, it's like saying, I mean, you know, you get to pick a supermodel from the 90s, but you can't pick any of them who have the initials of CC. I mean, it kind of takes away the obvious answer,
2: like
4: here, right?
2: A couple of weeks ago, Steven, we had this conversation of Jake was like, who do you think this group of players like idolized in Major League Baseball? He goes, oh, by the way, they have to be alive.
4: No, hold on, Eddie. Okay, Steven. When I say to you, Steven, who are the top three elder statesmen living iconic baseball players, what era of player does that mean to you? When I say who are the three biggest elder statesmen baseball icons currently living?
3: So what era does that say to me?
4: Is it understood that's kind of a kind way of saying the next group of players that will pass?
3: Okay, so you're talking about, like, I'm trying to think who would be among that group. I'm trying to think. Because I go to like my teenage years when I was watching baseball, right. But that was like the 90s.
4: But what I was saying was the next era above them. So I'm talking about like when you say the elder statesmen, like baseball, the greatest living icons of elder statesmen, you mean like Reggie Jackson, Steve Carlton,
3: right?
4: Like that era, right? Johnny Bench, Pete Rose is late. So when I was trying to get Eddie to say that, and he was like, Chipper Jones. And I'm like, no. I'm talking about the guys that were the generation above them, right? That's
3: all right. Fair. I got you.
4: So you
3: are very good at very specific questions. Yes. I will say that. I don't know if that's a compliment or not, but it's true.
4: Well, otherwise the answer is obviously, well, yeah, I'm going to live in Los Angeles and Miami. I get it.
3: There you go.
4: Yes. Not within 20 miles of salt water. You need to send me by the top of the hour your answers.
3: All right, I'm on it.
4: I'm going to write down what Steven's picking. All right, Steven, appreciate it. ESPN.com. I'm going to predict for you, Eddie. I'm going to write down right here what I'm guessing he's going to say, and then we'll see if we match up. We'll see how well we know Steven Holder, right? Did you say that Scott's in the mix?
2: Yes, in 45 minutes.
4: Scott Agnes in 45.
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1: You know, I was supposed to go to this concert with Chris Ballard. Did you know that?
2: Okay.
1: Did you know that? For 10 years, I've been trying to go to this concert with Chris Ballard, but unfortunately, we haven't been able to make it happen because he can't find the Rush. Stephen Holder, by the way. So, Eddie, what would your guess be? If you had to live in one of two NFL cities based on the climate, the enthusiasm for the team, the cost of living, the fan base, how fun the team would be to cover, the weather, I think I said the climate, all those things. But it cannot be within 20 miles of saltwater. Steven, wasted no time to give me his two answers. I want you to tell me your two answers, Eddie, on the other side. I'll tell you what I thought Steven was going to say. And we'll get back into the conversation regarding the situation for receiver for the Colts. We'll do it next.
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1: Hey there, good afternoon to you on a Tuesday. My name is Jake Query. Eddie Garrison, the other voice you hear on this program. 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
27: Hey, Jake, how you doing?
1: I'm well, thank you. We're going to talk to them shortly, right?
27: Yeah.
1: Little inside joke there between Eddie and myself. I can't listen to that clip without, again, giggling uncontrollably to myself.
27: Right.
1: Nobody knows what we're talking about. But, okay, before we get into the scenario with the Colts, and I have a different day today than I did yesterday. But first, let me start by simply saying good afternoon to you. I realize a lot of you getting ready and getting set for lunch, hopefully hoping to this happening to head your way, I should say, to the Chicago's Pizza Lunch Buffet or wherever it is that you're going. Appreciate you making us part of your day today. We have talked plenty about the fact that the Colts now, we know, in the last 20 hours or so, have known that Alec Pierce is going to be essentially reevaluated. And in that reevaluation, we don't know the timeline of when it is that he will return. But there are measures in place to try to make up for the loss of him. We'll get into that in a minute. Pacers, as we talked about, getting set for training camp a week from today. They have kind of unofficially gotten underway with that down in Nashville, but at Vanderbilt with Aaron Nesmith's connections down there. But they get really in earnest underway in camp in a week. In Major League Baseball, Eddie and I and our little beer bet is exactly tied. We each selected two teams at the beginning of the year. Highest win total amongst those two teams wins our challenge. And right now, we are tied at 161 to 161. I have the Guardians and the White Sox. He has the Pirates and the Diamondbacks. Both of those teams, those combinations, are at 161. Our listener who participated, Damon, took the Bay Area teams, the Giants and the Athletics. He's been mathematically eliminated, but we appreciate his participation. Okay, the NFL cities, before we get into the Colts conversation. Stephen Holder, would you like to guess, Eddie, who Stephen Holder said? And again, this is the, you've got to live in an NFL city, but it cannot be within 20 miles of saltwater, and it cannot be Indianapolis.
27: So that eliminates Tampa Bay too, right?
1: Correct. Who would you go with, Eddie? Where would you go?
17: I'd probably go with Seattle.
1: Well, you can't. You're on.
17: I can.
1: You can't.
17: I can.
1: You're within 20 miles of saltwater. So they're eliminated. They're not a possibility. Otherwise, that is my number one pick. No question.
0: I'm still going with Seattle and, Denver.
1: Okay, Denver. Denver is who I thought Holder would pick. I thought Holder would say Denver and Phoenix. He says Dallas, solid city, amazing football town, even if you don't like the team. Good food, lots to do. My other would be Chicago. So Holder went with Dallas and Chicago. I went with, you want to guess who I went with, Eddie? You said you went with Seattle, even though you can't. And who was your other?
0: Denver.
1: Okay, so who do you think I went with?
0: Let's see. You probably went with, I don't know, Denver?
1: I went with Denver. Denver and either Phoenix or Vegas.
0: I was going to say Phoenix is the next one.
1: But he did say, he said, Phoenix I ruled out because it's not a good football town. I thought fan interest was part of the criteria. Yeah, I'm prioritizing weather over all of that. Denver, I kind of would have no choice. But yes, Denver would be there. Yesterday, I had several things that I got off my chest. I feel better today. I slept great last night, partially because there was not a late Colts game, and partially because you folks allowed me to air my grievances, my frustrations, my concerns with the Colts. So today, as we do, and it's not about, you know, one day airing grievances and the next day then saying like, I take it back. That kind of inconsistency drives me crazy. There's nothing that drives me more insane, and you do not hear it on this radio station. I want to preface with that. But I do hear at other places where you have somebody that just rants and raves and rails on some sort of a subject and then has an interview with somebody from that subject and like absolutely kisses up to them. And I'm like, dude, you be consistent. My goal is to be consistent. And in that capacity, I don't want to come on one day and sit there and throw daggers, and then the next day be like, you know what? I was wrong about all that. It's not what I'm doing here. I still have concern about their linebacker core. I still have question about, and we'll never know, whether or not Alec Pierce's injury was complicated because he was brought back too early. It would be irresponsible of me to say that, medically speaking, there was like a malpractice. I don't mean that in any way, shape, or form. But I think Ralph Reif said it really well earlier when we had him on, that trainers, doctors, can do everything possible to feel that the body is ready in rehabilitation to get back into play situation. But oftentimes you don't know, you cannot replicate the demand of the body in an NFL game situation. You can't replicate it. The only way to know is to play it and to see where things are. Now, to put it in very layman terms, and I'm just paraphrasing what Ralph Reif explained to us, the heel of the foot and the Achilles and everything else, it basically works like a pulley system. You got two ropes, you pull back and forth, and they go underneath a big thing that sends it from down and then back up again. And the bone that those tendons or ligaments go through, it is speculative because we don't know the specifications of this injury, but it would lead one to believe that either the bone that those ropes of the pulley go through or one of the ropes themselves are irritated or have a calcium buildup or something there that is causing it to go anything other than just fluidly back and forth like when you floss your teeth, just back and forth with no problem. You get something built up in there, it's a lot harder to get that floss to go through. And if that's the case, and Alec Pierce had an injury to get rid of some of that buildup, then there's no way to know how that bone pulley combination is going to respond until he went out there, and clearly something was not to the liking. They do not believe that they, at this point, need to go back in and have surgery on it, but rather just simply a wait-and-see approach with rehab. That rehabilitation, which again, is not possible to replicate the demand, physically speaking, of what you go through as in an NFL game, but nonetheless. So what have the Colts done? They have opted at this point for the best case scenario, which is we're going to have Alec Pierce sit out a while, rest his foot, do some rehab, do some stretching, whatever it is that they feel is the right measure. And in the meantime, we're going to bring in Darius Slayton. Darius Slayton is a wide receiver that has spent the totality of his NFL career after getting drafted in the fifth round of the NFL out of Auburn back in, I believe, 2019. He has played all of his time in the NFL with the New York Giants. His best year was his rookie year when he exceeded 700 yards. He had 8 touchdowns as well. But he's been a consistently 450 to 700 yard per season receiver during his time in the NFL. And when he was the most comfortable, his quarterback for the Giants was a guy by the name of Daniel Jones. Now, Darius Slayton is a guy that if you look statistically at what he does, he averages 14.5 yards per catch over the course of his career. So this is more of the maybe not Alec Pierce level behind the defense guy, but kind of that hybrid of like a Michael Pittman Jr. that can go back there, but maybe he's more comfortable at the, you know, over the middle type catch and then trying to get behind the linebackers, but not necessarily the just go deep out long ball guy. We'll see. The wide receiver position, if you look, and certainly in Indianapolis, there's plenty of history and precedent to give you indication on this. The wide receiver position is a position in which if there is one that you had to say is fungible, and I know that that's an overused buzzword, but a position that allows you to pick somebody in off the street and put it in, you can kind of mask it, I think receiver is one of them. We've seen it in this town. Dontrell Inman had a really good year. One of those years, and I can't remember if it was a luck year or if it was one of those Matt Hasselbeck years, but they had injury at receiver. Devin Funchess was hurt, and then maybe Darius Heyward-Bey was hurt or just kept dropping stuff, and so they brought in Dontrell Inman, and he was a good player. He had a good year for them. You know, I went back to when Peyton Manning was a rookie, you know, Marvin Harrison separated his shoulder, and Torrance Small was already on the roster, but like all of a sudden there was this chemistry and this timing, and Torrance Small was a good player for them. And you go back even before where, you know, Jesse Hester is putting up good numbers. Receiver is one that is a position where I think you can plug guys in, and it takes the least amount of time to really know scheme and verbiage and jargon and all of that. But I also feel a little bit better today than I did yesterday. I do not in any way, shape, or form hedge or backpedal on my belief and my thought that what is frustrating to me about this team is the things that is hurting them or the things that are hurting them are things that everyone saw coming down the pike and were told not to worry about. And I get it. Sometimes you got to take that chance. But their linebacking core is, at this point, invisible. C.J. Allen, we just talked about it with Stephen Holder. Who knows when he gets on the field? And this is a guy that we were told. I didn't say it. Eddie didn't say it. Chris Ballard said it. The insinuation that he was going to be ready to go day one, plug and play middle linebacker. And at this point, maybe it was the injury. Maybe it was the lack of time. Maybe it was the lack of reps. I don't know. Maybe it's simply lack of grasp of concept. But for whatever reason, he has not been ready to play, or they have not been confident in his ability to get out there and play. That still frustrates me. Alec Pierce being injured, despite hesitation of, are they bringing, you know, no, the question of if some of that was because they rushed him along, or rather maybe not rushed him along, but held him back too much during camp, that question mark still lingers in my head. However, there are 32 teams in the NFL. There is one victory accounted for in the AFC South, Jacksonville. Jacksonville's 1-1. Everybody else 0-2. Oddly enough, and this may be a league, I don't think this is going to be the case, because I do think Jacksonville, barring injury, that Jacksonville is going to be pretty good over the course of the year. But this, you remember the Marshawn Lynch earthquake game? Remember when Marshawn Lynch had that ridiculous run against the New Orleans Saints in the playoffs where he pushed, you know, he straight-armed like nine different people, and then they were bringing in like the Louisiana National Guard made the trip to Seattle, and they were trying to tackle him, and they couldn't, and he was rumbling and stumbling, and he scored, and supposedly the crowd noise registered on the Richter scale in Seattle. That game, that was the year that Seattle got in, I think, as a divisional winner, and they were hosting Seattle, or excuse me, New Orleans, despite New Orleans having a better record and being the better team, because Seattle had won their division. But Seattle was like 7-9, and they were the divisional winner, because that division was abysmal. I don't think this is going to be a year of that in the AFC South, where the AFC South winner is like 8-9 or 9-8. But I do think that there is the possibility that you're going to see, certainly with three of those teams, just not a lot of separation. Tennessee, I think we can safely say, probably not going to hang around long. But what I'm getting at is this. Baltimore did not look good in week two. But the way they played in week one and the offense that they have, and, you know, defensively, I think that we give Baltimore a lot of credit of, well, that's, you know, that's Baltimore's known for their defense. Their offense is what blew them, you know, separated them in week one. But realistically, the Colts, now that the dust has settled and you look at it and you set aside the frustrations of what put them in the position, perhaps, the reality is that even if C.J. Allen was playing, even if Liatu Latu was starting to show the form that made him the first defensive player selected in his draft class, even if JT, you ready, Eddie? Tuimoloau, thank you. Even if he was one that was becoming a household name and not one that you had to think about the way you were pronouncing it because you had reason to say it, even if you had receivers that had been addressed in the offseason to build depth and we were more familiar with them, and so too was Daniel Jones in case of an Alec Pierce injury, even if those things had happened, it's entirely possible they would still be 0-2. Because if there are 32 teams in the league and you take those three out, Kansas City, Indianapolis, and Baltimore, and take them out of the conversation, that leaves you 29 teams. And just like Stephen Holder said, I think it's fair to say, of those 29 teams, it's entirely possible that 12 to 14 of them would be 0-2 against those two to start out. So did the Colts just go through their gauntlet? Did they just navigate through the roughest, rockiest part of this whitewater journey? It's possible. Now, they've got, you know, clearly you got to go to Jacksonville and host Jacksonville here. Clearly this weekend with Houston is not going to be a cakewalk, because that's a team that has given the Colts absolute fits over the course of the last 5 years. And I don't think in any way, shape, or form that even if they were 100% healthy and clicking on all cylinders, that this is a Colts team, despite the fact that you paused the movie last year when they were 8-2 and wanted to pick it right back up at 8-2, and not with what happened since then, the longest losing streak in the NFL. I don't know that this Colts roster is one where you say to yourself, I feel like they have an advantage every game they go into. Indiana's the defending national champion in college football. They have the longest win streak in college football. And we're starting to now figure out with every game they go into, and I don't mean Western Kentucky, but when they go up against Ohio State and then they go to Ann Arbor and they play Washington and they play USC, with those games, we're starting to condition ourselves to say, look at the guy on the sideline. If Kurt Cignetti's standing there, the advantage is theirs for each and every game. A year ago, going into the Big Ten title game, Indiana, and look, Indiana fans can tell me I'm wrong and I'm lying and whatever else. I'm telling you right now, the vast majority of you Indiana fans, the most dyed-in-the-wool Indiana fan, like I've been, Jake, don't talk to me about this. I've been going down there since the 69 Rose Bowl team and Gonzo and Eisenberger, and I was convinced that Sam Weich was the guy, and I loved Steve Bradley, and I was a big fan of Dwayne Gunn, and man, I loved watching Anthony Thompson, and Van Waiters was great, and Ernie Jones, and I loved Jermaine Chaney in the open flat, and I really thought John Pacey was cool. Those level fans, even those level fans, going into that game against Ohio State, we're like, I don't know, man. It's Ohio State. Let's keep it close, get in the playoff, and then see what happens if we rematch. I think that was the mindset of a lot of those Indiana fans. And that was a team that was historically great and maybe the most accomplished team in the history of college football over the course of one season. But even then, you weren't going into games with each game totally convinced. Most of them, sure. This Colts team, I don't think that there's anything on that roster that makes you jump out and say, I feel like they have the advantage each and every week. But I think there is enough there to say, I feel good like they have a puncher's chance if things go their way each and every week. And to an extent, you can make the argument that the Kansas City game illustrated that, because what we didn't talk about yesterday was the fact that their offense looked good. But it doesn't matter how good your offense looks if your defense is literally the most porous thing you've ever seen in the world. That defense so far is historically bad. Historically bad. Now, you can't rely on an offense to get you 35 a night to keep you around because you can't stop a nosebleed. And by the way, if you can't stop a nosebleed and they offer you one of those rhino rockets, just go ahead and buy yourself another roll of paper towels and ask to be put under. Friendly PSA. But defensively, they have to do something. But I think even without Alec Pierce, and that's a huge thing, when you have Jonathan Taylor healthy and you're able to, and I do trust Shane Steichen's ability to incorporate and find ways to get Jonathan Taylor going like we've seen, just don't necessarily always rely on it when you have a first and 10 in overtime from the 16-yard line. You can mix it up a little bit. The big area of concern.

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1: Big physical player that I think we know can help you in many ways. But are we starting to see that if there is not somebody to stretch a defense and it can allow for safeties to kind of keep an eye on just on the backside of the linebackers, what's happening with whoever you're floating across the middle? Is that, have they taken away Tyler Warren here? And are we now starting to see that maybe we need to adjust our expectation that this is not necessarily Dallas Clark? And maybe it is. Maybe it's Dallas Clark if Dallas Clark didn't have Reggie Wayne and Marvin Harrison out there.
2: I wonder how healthy he is, Jake. Like, he doesn't.
1: That's a very good question.
2: He looks like he's like laboring just a little bit.
1: That's a very good question.
2: You know, he had the groin issue in camp and missed like a week and a half to 2 weeks. Like, is it still lingering ever so slightly?
1: That's fair. I mean, that's an astute observation, because I'm not going to say, well, clearly something's going on, but yes, I mean, you can't rule that out, right? That possibility. So that's a fair point. And how long, you know, whatever that injury may be, groin or whatever else, are we at the point in the season where it's like, well, now that we're on the people mover and it's moving, there's kind of no going back. So this is how it's going to be for this year. But he is one part, if you had to nitpick an area of concern on the offense, that would be the one thing where I'm like, I don't know, man. It just feels like that should be uncorked a little more. But overall, what I'm getting at is this. I'm still frustrated with deficiencies that we were told were not going to be that. I'm still frustrated with areas that seemingly were not addressed and painfully obvious that they needed to be. And I'm still disheartened over seeing them lose a game that might have been within their grasp of winning because they outthought themselves. But fortunately, due to attrition and a number of things around them, the damage is still such that it can be picked back up pretty easily. You know, New England is going in to play Jacksonville here. New England beats Jacksonville, which is probably a 50-50 game, and the Colts beat Houston. Guess what? Right there atop the division, baby. Odd as that may sound. Pacers getting underway for training camp 1 week from today. What are we looking for, and is there anybody that could find themselves odd man out in the rotations? We'll talk to Scott Agnes about that and the Fever back in action next.
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12: Pacers are set for training camp a week from today. Fever in action tonight. They take on Minnesota 8 o'clock at the Fieldhouse, pregame at 7:30. And the Fever right there with the Washington Mystics in the WNBA standings. Scott Agnes joining us now on the Game Day Men's Health guest line. Game Day Men's Health with six locations throughout central Indiana, including North Shadeland. Getting you back in the game. Scott, let's begin with this, and I'm going to start on the Fever side of things. It kind of went, and I guess maybe they should be relieved by the Colts situation in Kansas City, because we didn't talk a lot about it, just in terms of what went wrong, if you will, in the last outing with what against Washington. So I'll begin with that. What did go wrong for them? What needs to be kind of put right back on the right path?
20: Yeah, things went sideways in a hurry. More than anything, they allowed a team that doesn't score a ton of points to go way above that. Part of it was shots just not falling. This is one of the best rebounding teams in the WNBA. I hate to say it, but part of me thinks you fire this group up by adding some urgency, but a lot of it, I'm throwing out some of the tape. But the big thing, Jake, down the stretch, I want to see just two games left, then it's the playoffs. We know what the big three can do to me and how far this team can go. It's going to come down to the everybody else.
12: Yeah, the everybody else, obviously, were working while, you know, Aaliyah Boston and Caitlin Clark, Stephanie White were at the FIBA World Cup, and then they come back. Was there any sort of a feeling of a reacclimation period, so to speak?
20: I don't think so. I think mostly they enjoyed the first week and a half or so off. Then they had some hard practices for a couple of weeks at the same time. Obviously, those key players and the head coach were away from the team, but I think the benefits of having time off after the grind of the season and playing at their pace in their health first, I think that far outweighs the time of them not being together and more than anything, not being whole.
12: Scott Agnes is our guest, Fieldhouse Files, where you can read his work. He's on the Game Day Men's Health guest line. Scott, when you look at, you know, because we're heading down the home stretch here, right? When you look at postseason, sometimes there are teams that might struggle through a regular season, but when you get into the rigors or the quick turnarounds of a postseason or having to adjust in the form of a series and seeing the same team over and over, some teams are built differently for that. Some teams are built where it's an advantage because they can play a couple of different ways or they can do a couple of different things to be unpredictable. What is your assessment of the way this team has been built for the postseason versus regular?
20: Yeah, I would say it's top heavy, and in the playoffs, you're going to see usually a tightened rotation. The star players play more, and so it's a matter of them staying both healthy and out of foul trouble. And the fouls has not been a major issue as much as it was early on in the season, right? It felt like that first month, Clark was in foul trouble inevitably every game, but that's that adaptation period where you figure out what the refs are going to emphasize and de-emphasize throughout this a season here. But yeah, we're already, now is a fair time to look at potential matchups and how they fare. It feels odd to say this, Jake, but this team has fared very well and probably better than anyone against the Las Vegas Aces, the team that they were a quarter of way from reaching the finals last year with the mismatch parts, right? And went into overtime, no Clark, no Boston, no Mitchell. And that's how things fell. On the other side of that, I think Atlanta Dream probably potentially their most likely matchup in that 4-5 series. It would be a rematch of round one last year. Obviously, very different setup there. But they're a much better team, a much different team, and pose a lot of challenges with their length, size, and athleticism.
12: Scott, probably way before, cart before the horse here, but I'm going to ask anyway. Kelsey Mitchell has had a remarkable year. And one of the things about Kelsey Mitchell that I really admire, great player, great scorer, right? I think you've called her just a walking bucket.
20: Yeah.
12: But seemingly very selfless. Doesn't need to be in the limelight, doesn't crave it, just goes out and does the job. Now, I believe, if I'm not mistaken, she is on, her contract expires at the end of this season. Am I correct there?
20: Yes, you are.
12: Okay. They are going to be in a situation here of having to kind of navigate through some things from a salary standpoint. How big a trick is it going to be to retain her?
20: I think it could potentially be very difficult, somewhat impossible, depending on the contract and situation with Caitlin Clark, who will be coming off her rookie deal soon. We saw this transpire with Aaliyah Boston over the last season and was the first player to ever utilize this new epic clause that really allows for these players that have been far exceeding their salary level to go up and earn much more sooner. And so if she's already on an epic clause and Caitlin Clark's bound for one, does she take less? I hate to count anybody else's money, but that's the situation you're currently at. I'm not sure you can realistically be that top heavy and have these basically three max contracts and then fill the roster out from there. What we've seen in modern day pro basketball in the last half dozen years, Jake, is it's more about depth than anything, right? You go into the postseason, one of the biggest queries I have, to use your name there, is what does the bench look like, right? you need something, someone to pop off the bench. It was Mikayla Tipson. Now she's so good that she's been moved into the starting lineup for the last 6 weeks. For some part of the season, it was Sophie Cunningham. They need her to contribute more. They need more from Lexi Hall. And then that fourth spot in particular, big missing void, as Monique Billings was, you know, selected to be that player in the offseason, signed her to a big 2-year deal, and she has not produced at the level of that they had hoped.
12: I give you kudos, by the way, for knowing what query means, you know. For what it's worth, my grandmother's first name was Agnes. You don't hear a lot of Agneses anymore. Is Agnes extinct now as a first name? Do we know?
20: I know Ronald Nora had turned me on to, there's like an Agnes Scott College, I want to say, down in Atlanta.
12: I think that's right.
20: I had no idea about that.
12: That's kind of cool, right? Should you get do you get automatic admission there if you want to go there?
20: Well, if I remember correctly, it might be an all-women's college. I think there was something unique because I thought, Jake, about buying merchandise, right? Like, why not wear that shirt or hoodie? And I think there was something unique. Maybe it was that I was like, that's going
12: to
20: be tough.
12: Okay, fair enough. Yeah. All right, Scott, let's go quickly to the Pacers side of things. You know, clearly the big question mark is going to be Tyrese Halliburton. But of the acquisitions, of the new acquisitions to the Pacers, the one that you think, and when I say new acquisition, I'm including Johnny Furphy because he's coming off injury and was just starting to show himself. The one that has the chance early on, especially, to really get into rotation and be able to show what they can do is who?
20: And I'm going to assume we're going to throw out Zubats while he didn't play much last year.
12: Yeah, I mean, that's obvious, right?
20: Yeah, no, totally agree. I just wanted to make that clear with that. I'm very curious to see Kelly Oubre Jr. because can he step in and fill that void on the wing this team has had a void for quite a while, you know, probably since 2018-19, something like that. We know what he can do offensively. He's a guy that loves to put it on the floor, attack the basket, get to the free throw line, playing a much different role. Look, he comes in after being a starter regularly with the Philadelphia 76ers. Now he's going to come off the bench and be that burst of energy and provide that punch that they have needed. I think later down the road, it could be Johnny Furphy. I love the trajectory that he was on last season until he suffered that injury up in Toronto. But I think it'll be at least a couple months. So I'm going to go with my default as Kelly Oubre Jr.
12: Scott, do you anticipate, you know, the style that they were playing under Miles Turner and even last year with Jay Huff, that lended itself still towards a faster pace. And obviously you didn't have Halliburton out there. The new acquisitions they have, Zubats, you mentioned, you know, Oubre. I mean, the different players, Furphy, if he works his way in. Do you believe that Rick Carlisle offensively will try to get those guys to buy into what it is that he wants? Or does he come up with an offense that rather fits what they do? And so they're the ones that are actually putting the dots on paper that Rick Carlisle is filling in.
20: Yeah, the good coaches will tell you they always adapt to their players and not force a system on them. But the reality is, what will make this team special? And that's going to be playing to the way in which it's built. And that was around Tyrese Halliburton. That was around filling the gaps. That was playing fast and utilizing pace to your advantage. Maybe you slow things down a little bit and provide a different look and tempo with that second unit, with TJ McConnell being the hub running the offense from there. But no, I fully expect the pedal to be down and them to lean into that as they've done the last couple seasons.
12: All right, Fieldhouse Files, we'll have it all covered. Scott Agnes, again, Fever in action tonight, 8 o'clock against Minnesota, pregame at 7:30, and Scott will have the coverage after as well. Appreciate it, Scott.
20: You got it. Thanks, Jake.
12: All right, Scott Agnes joining us on the Game Day Men's Health Guest Line. You know, Eddie, when you think about the Pacers getting set, and what do I always say when the Colts showed up for training camp? I'm like, it's cool. But just remember, you blink your eyes twice, and all of a sudden, cold outside. It's like 60 outside. You're wearing a hoodie today, right?
0: I wore a hoodie yesterday as well.
12: Have we permanently turned the corner?
0: I don't know.
12: Or is this the anomaly?
0: I don't know.
12: I'm looking here. Let's see. Right now, for this week, because literally, like, I'm looking outside.
0: Okay, so next week it picks back up a little bit.
12: Okay, back into the 80s at the end of next week.
0: Yeah.
12: Right? Well, that's good.
0: Yeah.
12: Yeah, that's good.
0: Yeah.
12: Is it the El Nino or the La Nina? The La Nina is
0: El Nino.
12: Well, what's the La Nina? That's just the feminine of the El Nino, right?
0: Correct, yes.
12: So do we know what's the difference between the El Nino and the La Nina? La Nina takes longer to get ready? Is that what it is?
0: I don't know.
12: But which is it this year? The El Nino or the La Nina?
0: El Nino.
12: That's this year.
0: Yes.
12: And that means everything's going to be tropical, right?
0: El Nino is signaling that it's going to be a warmer winter, yes.
12: Okay.
0: For the northern hemisphere of the United States.
12: Okay. And then, but we don't know. So where does the La Nina go?
0: I don't know.
12: Do the La Nina and the El Nino ever come out together? Do we know?
0: I have no idea, Jake.
12: Can you look that up by chance? Am I making up the La Nina? Maybe I'm making that up. Maybe we should get a meteorologist on here at some point. I saw Sean Ash yesterday, and he was asking me a question about the Colts. I should have asked him the difference between the El Nino and the La Nina. Are you looking up if there's a La Nina?
0: That's just a cold event.
12: Huh?
0: La Nina is if there is a cold event.
12: So if things are getting warm.
0: The opposite effect of El Nino.
12: Okay. So if the La Nina and the El Nino show up at the same party, all hell breaks loose, right? You don't want that.
0: Correct.
12: Because it's when the warm and the cold meet, and then all of a sudden thunderstorms happen, right? Or tornadoes. See, this is the kind of stuff that I realize. The Colts talk, the Pacers talk, that's the show. But the company itself is this all-encompassing, you just never know where it's going to take you and the things that you can learn. That's the whole point of this program. I want people to say, you know, I listened to that stooge on the radio today, and I didn't know that there's a difference between the Nino and the Nina, other than the feminine and the masculine. See the things we learn, Eddie? Now, you're going to go home tonight, and you're going to say, you know, I can see it right now. You're going to go home and say, you know, I know that we're supposed to make rice for dinner, but before we do that, I was going to watch a documentary on Netflix about the La Nina Nino, because you're fascinated by it now. And then you're going to play the game, the alphabet game with basketball players, A, B, and then B, C, and then C, D, and then
0: can confidently say I will not.
12: JMV will join us next. We'll find out what he is warming up for his program on The Crossover, brought to you by the good guys at Love Heating and Air. Love-HVAC.com is the website. 317-353-2141. I do know this. I believe he's going to be at Pivot Bar and Balcony getting set for the Fever game tonight, but we'll find out what he's got planned for it next.
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12: What will be nice will be to check out John's show just before heading over to watch the Fever game tonight. Fever in action, 8 o'clock, 7:30 pregame. John will be at Pivot Bar and Balcony, as I understand it. Coming up later today for his show, he joins us now to preview as part of our crossover from Love Heating and Air what he's got going on at 3 o'clock today. All right, John, did you already hoop this morning?
34: I have not. Later on tonight, normally, like 9:30, something like that at Center Grove. Tonight, tomorrow, and then Thursday, and probably Sunday.
12: All right, fair enough. What's on the big program coming up later today?
34: Yeah, we're going to have some fun. You mentioned that, too. I want to see everybody down there because I know this is a big game. They go home and home with Minnesota, do the Fever. But I love Pivot Bar and Balcony. It's a great place to be, especially with anything at Gainbridge Fieldhouse. I'd love to see everybody down there today for the show. Greg Rakestraw, per usual, there's a lot to go over with Greg football-wise around here because now we're starting to get into the midst of it in the high school football season, and we get into the Big Ten campaign. We got some matchups coming up this weekend Greg and I will talk about. Trevor Lauk is a part of one of those. the former Ron Colley offensive lineman. His dad, I think, is still the AD. I know he's the softball coach at Ron Colley. Trevor is a left tackle for Kirk Ferentz and the Iowa Hawkeyes. They're in the Big House in a top 25 matchup. He plays there for the first time coming up on Saturday. Trevor's going to join the show in the 4 o'clock hour. And I don't know what else we're going to do today. I'll probably recap what took place on Sunday. And Jake, I'm this close right now, and I feel pretty comfortable in doing it. I'm this close to picking the Colts to win the next two, even though it's been an absolute mess defensively.
12: I agree.
34: In the first two.
12: And John, if there's a game to get your defense right, it's this one, right? You know what I mean? If you need to get your defense going, what better way to get some confidence going than against a Houston offense that's been equally inept, right? And CJ Stroud has yet to really get things going.
34: I will tell you this too. If you fast forward, they go to London and they get beat and go to 0-4 by Marcus Mariota. Man, somebody's going to be clip-worthy for that. Somebody's going to get clipped. There's zero way that you're 0-4, you lose in London to Marcus Mariota.
12: Yeah,
34: something
12: I would agree with that.
34: Has to happen, right? Yeah. After that?
0: I think heads are rolling.
12: That's more Irish than British, but nonetheless. All right, John, 3 o'clock today, Pivot Bar. Enjoy it. We'll be listening, all right?
34: All right, bud. See ya.
12: John will be with, and I agree with him on that, and I'm sure that will be a big topic of discussion, what does happen over the next two. We'll be back with you at 10 o'clock tomorrow morning, and I thank you, as always, for listening to Query and Company.
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22: Earlier on the show, Bengals head coach Zach Taylor. Coming up, ESPN college football analyst Josh Pate. Steelers defensive tackle Cam Hayward. 49ers tight end George Kittle. And now, it's Rich Eisen.
29: Hour number two of the Rich Eisen Show is on the air. Great chat with Zach Taylor, who, when I asked him, you know, take us in a meeting room with you and Joe Burrow, what's it like? And he walked through the entire week from the from one game day to the next game day and had no idea the Saturday night before the game, the quarterbacks all get together with the coaching staff and play a game of Jeopardy that's put together by Sean Clifford, the lowest man in the quarterback totem pole that's in there?
35: I don't know. That was pretty cool. What a great story.
29: And how they play Jeopardy based on the upcoming opponent. And they all want to win. It's competitive. Who knew? At any rate, George Kittle and Cameron Hayward in hour number three. Cameron is one of our usual Tuesday guests. Same thing with Josh Pate, who's back here on the program. Good to see you, Josh. How are you, sir?
36: So I've never been more invigorated, Rich. A lot of really weird slash awesome things happening in the college football world right now. I'm looking at the schedule down here on my bottom screen. If you look at the SEC this week, do you know you can make an argument that the sixth highest profile game on their schedule is number 19 versus number 24, which would be Missouri versus Mississippi State? That is a loaded weekend down there.
29: Well, I imagine because a lot of teams in every conference, right, have mostly made it through undefeated, or in the case of Oregon, not, but, you know, as just one. And that, so rankings are high and we're trying to see who's real and who's not. And conference play is going to start setting it up. And it's, let's put it this way, very excited for conference play to start after, as Dick Vitale might call it, Cupcake City for so many different organizations, Josh, right?
36: Yeah. I was reading, I think it was Scott Dodderman's work this morning about how radically different next year will look because week zero doesn't exist anymore. So like week one becomes what week zero was. And he was writing about how different conferences are taking different approaches to how they move the games around. I think a couple of these leagues are just going to flat out jump into conference play, wow, like right out of the gate early in the year. I don't know that the Big Ten or the SEC have to do that necessarily, but that weekend the Big Ten threw at us last week was ridiculous. Can't happen. We cannot have Big Noon kickoff at Kent State, Ohio State again. That just, we got to nix that.
29: Yeah, I know. That happened. And there were, like I said, you know, and then Western Kentucky against Indiana. And let's start here because we'll obviously get to LSU and Ole Miss in a second. But since you mentioned some of these Big Ten cupcakes, Indiana really hasn't played anybody just yet. And there's still some folks who are getting on Josh Hoover, at least enough to get Cignetti to say this from the podium.
0: I think there's too much scrutiny on Josh Hoover right now. Unfair scrutiny. After watching the game tape, he missed one throw. The one he missed to Becker, we did a bad job picking up the blitz at running back, and he had a guy in his face, one he overthrew early. He missed Marsh. The one to the right, it was his third progression. We didn't run a good route to the field. Should have been open, but wasn't because of the route. Came back to number three, who didn't run a great route either, and the ball got overthrown. And the only other one would have been the one to Marsh, maybe, down the sideline. But, you know, really, that read there should have taken him to the field dig, which was open. So, and we had to kind of hash that one out as a staff to make sure that we were all on the same page, what was going on. So, you know, I'm glad he's our quarterback.
29: Other than the heavy-fingered typist that was making sure that we got a transcript that was accurate, you speak fluent Cignetti. Where did this one come from? Why are we hearing this?
36: You had the big takeaway there. I hope we never lose the keyboard tapping. That is the modern day flashbulb because we don't get those anymore.
29: That's right. Good one.
36: Yeah, good one. That's good point. Oh, I love that. So you remember when you and I were talking before the season and I told you I went up there in spring because you had Cignetti on your show later that day. And I said, I remember talking to him about Hoover and he had this grin on his face and he just said, we got what we needed at quarterback. That's kind of the same attitude he has right now. And unlike some of these teams, like Indiana came into the season knowing they're playing nobody. Like it was just known we weren't really going to see Indiana on the national radar until several weeks into the year, probably Nebraska in a few weeks, if not later. So you cannot possibly know what's going on there. Like you cannot possibly know what they are and aren't showing. Like he said, like Sig said, I don't doubt him. It may just be that there's a lot of blame to go around and it's not just Josh Hoover. Here's the beautiful thing. We'll find out eventually. I mean, they play good teams eventually. Here's what I'm waiting on. And this is not just an Indiana thing. This is like a number of teams. We came into the season, Rich, believing something about Oregon as an example. With all the reason in the world to think that about Oregon. And then we found out we were wrong, at least in week two, when they went and played at Oklahoma State. So there's like the trust but verification process in college football. It's always been that way, but now more than ever, because of how thin the rosters are, just compared to a generation ago, and how much churn there is in the sport overall, roster-wise, relative to a generation ago. So I think it'd be foolish to believe the same thing doesn't apply to Indiana. Granted, they built up a whole bank of equity last year with what they did and how many people they proved wrong, including me. But what if, you know, what if all that said and all that sounds good and then they go and it's 30-27 on the road at Nebraska in the fourth quarter in a few weeks. And maybe they come out with a win, maybe they don't, but we're kind of looking at them saying, well, wait a minute, that feels a little different, which, you know, we're not supposed to be able to say about Indiana right now, but that actually would be in line with what's happening in the rest of the sport. We got a do or die game happening in Baton Rouge, Louisiana this weekend already. Some would argue we've got kind of a quasi playoff elimination game out in the LA Coliseum with USC and Oregon. USC's undefeated, but if they lose that game, who's to say they're going to be able to beat Indiana, beat Ohio State? So my point is, if Indiana's a little shaky, coming off a national title run where they had the number one overall pick in the draft at quarterback, that wouldn't be the most insane concept in the world.
29: Yeah, right. So while we're waiting for Indiana to get tested, we saw Texas and Ohio State test one another, and then obviously what went down in Oxford on Saturday. You mentioned about what's coming up for LSU, but what did you learn from LSU and Ole Miss? Just an epic battle in a quintessential college football environment.
36: Sure. Yeah, dude, before the game, or before you talk about the game, I had a couple of different instances where buddies of mine sort of circled that game to bring their non-college football fans in to watch. They brought in their pro sports minded fan in to watch, and they said it was so captivating and it was so funny to watch these people have college football sort of dawn on them in the realization that this sport extends so far beyond the field with all the soap opera, the drama, the storylines, and it's better than you could script if you got a team full of script writers. But the beautiful part for me, like I told you last week, is all that's great for them. But these are not 7-win caliber teams. These are top 10 caliber teams. So there's a ton of football pieces that you could spend your time talking about. And one of them was, I was curious whether we were maybe getting a little bit ahead of ourselves on Sam Leavitt after we saw what they did against Clemson in week one. Because it turns out Clemson's just not a good football team. So they blasted Clemson, put half 100 on them, and Leavitt and those guys looked incredible in the process. And I think a lot of people got ahead of themselves in thinking he is another of several elite quarterbacks in this sport this year. I don't know that Sam Leavitt's on that same shelf. Mm. Certainly is Trinidad Chambliss, but a number of these other guys, they're criticizing Arch this way. And I think there's a lot of justification to sort of hold back on Sam Leavitt too, because everybody watched the game. Like when you watched him, I just asked this. How many times did he look settled? How many times did his feet not keep chopping around? How many times did it look like the structure of that play was what was being carried out? Now, they're facing a dude who knows them back to front in Pete Golding, so that could play into it. It's a hypercharged environment. You got really high-level defensive personnel on the other side, but Louisville had just put 38 on Ole Miss a couple of weeks before. So it's not like you can't move the ball on them and score, and credit for them in the second half. They eventually did, but I thought Ole Miss had to have the game. I thought LSU would have liked to have won the game. But in the end, what it showed me is there are a lot of pieces up front for Ole Miss that still have game takeover potential. Will Echols was just a nightmare all evening for LSU. I think it showed LSU still got a ways to go on that offensive line. It's a tale as old as time. There's a result in week one that ends up being pretty misleading, and it falsely inflates the expectation bubble for a team that still has a fair amount of questions about it in LSU. Now, everyone falls back to earth with LSU. In reality, you probably have two results that have properly calibrated what the expectation should be, but that fast forwards to Saturday night because they're facing another team in wounded animal mode. So it's just two wounded animals going at it in Death Valley Saturday night. And either A&M or LSU is about to be a two-loss team before October, and that's going to be uncomfortable.
29: Oh, man, right? Like, that is some big, huge stakes. Josh Pate here on the Rich Eisen Show, and you mentioned how you had some friends call some non-college football nuts into the room for this game. I'm learning, Josh, with you, who your friends are and who your friend circle is, as we're getting to know one another here on this show. And clearly, I had no idea your friend circle included Texas Tech head coach Joey McGuire. Roll it.
1: A couple guys I'd like to thank before we get into questions. I'd like to thank Josh Pate. Keep it up, Pate. Like, he's my buddy and everything, but keep picking against us, man. I appreciate that you say that he's watched us the last couple weeks and we don't look the same. We don't look the same, but we're 3-0.
29: Okay, there you go. Little shout out.
36: Could someone ask McGuire where I was wrong? Joseph, Where was I wrong? They don't look quite like they did a season ago. It's true, they are 3-0. Here was my crime, Rich. My crime was going on public live internet and saying I thought Houston was going to cover and Texas Tech was going to win. It plays out exactly how I thought it was going to. I go to bed like a normal person does after that on a Friday night. Big Saturday ahead. I wake up. Phone's blown up. McGuire has texted me as well.
29: Oh, really?
36: He was so proud of his work at the podium there, and he was so proud of the win, as he should have been. Yeah, man, I got like a dagger to the ribs when I didn't even have my contact lenses in yet.
1: Keep it up, Pate.
36: Keep it up. Keep it up.
29: See, we cut this drop. If you want it for your college football show or whatever, here you go.
1: Keep it up, Pate.
29: There you go.
36: Yeah.
29: I can send that drop to you if you want.
36: Can we do him a favor? Sure. Okay, so you recorded a drop for me. Mm-hmm. Let's record this for Joey McGuire, because if we're going to carry this out, we got to carry it out to a conclusion. Please. I don't think Texas Tech is what they were a year ago. I do think the Big 12's wide open. Houston, Texas Tech could be a rematch down the road. Mm-hmm. For that matter, Utah and Brigham Young look pretty good. I'm not ready to write off Oklahoma State just yet. Arizona State, I'm not sure if they're back from London, where we inexplicably played a conference game last Saturday, but they could be in the mix as well. So it is anyone's ball game in the Big 12. Cut. That's about 30 seconds. That should be good to show to the team.
1: Keep it up, Pate.
29: Keep it up, Pate. Josh Pate's College Football Show, and of course, his Friday show with the Bussin' Boys at 2 o'clock Eastern on the road on campus every Friday on ESPN. So Ole Miss next up, Florida. And this is a great soundbite. John Sumrall was told that Vegas has them as favorites in this game against Ole Miss.
5: Who's the guy's favorite against these guys?
7: Everybody.
5: Do they? There's a lot of good drugs out there, huh? I did talk to our team about the rankings in week four mean nothing. Like, nobody posts anything up in the building about this year's team where you're ranked in week four. Nobody cares. And the same pats on the back you're getting, if you go out and lay an egg, you're going to be the same hands hitting you in the back. They're just going to have a knife in it.
29: Has Ole Miss proven with that win, and also what they potentially can do? Best team in the SEC, can win a national championship, Heisman Trophy, the whole thing? Josh?
36: Yeah, I'm totally fine with Heisman. I'm totally fine with they can win the national title. I don't know that I would look past Georgia yet. That's kind of a TBD because Georgia hasn't played much of anyone.
29: Right.
36: I mean, they were taking practice reps during the commercial break in Arkansas's building because, according to Kirby, they weren't getting enough work during the game. That's something that actually happened Saturday.
29: Wow.
36: So until further – that's a good clip, by the way. Yes. Until further notice, let's say Georgia is number one, but I'm fine with Ole Miss and them being 1A. I will say I was there. I was on the field for Florida-Auburn Saturday. They took the fight to Auburn physically. And that's been a really, really tough place for Florida to play in historically. That used to be an annual rivalry game, but tradition, people can't even spell it anymore, much less adhere to it. So they haven't been up there in a while. But Byron Brown and that Auburn offense, they did some work against that Florida secondary. Now, we've got results just ping-ponging all over the place, so there's like no consistency week to week in how these teams are performing right now. But what I had echoing in the back of my mind as I saw that point spread open was, one, of course, drugs. So Summerall and I are on the same page there. Number two, it's what could Trinidad Chambliss do to that secondary? Because I know why the line is what it is. This is the biggest letdown spot in the modern era of college football. I don't think we've ever seen anything like it. But if Ole Miss goes down there and it's 14-0 early, I don't care about letdown anymore. I care about Florida having to keep up with the best quarterback in the game. So it's a crazy, crazy Saturday, just league-wide in the SEC this week.
29: Before I let you go on with the rest of your Tuesday, what are you looking forward to seeing this weekend, Josh? What do you want to see?
36: I want to see your boys. I want to see Michigan take care of business against Iowa. You remember last year, Oregon goes on the road to Iowa. It was probably a little bit later in the year. It was like a cold, rainy day in Iowa City. Low-scoring game, not a flashy box score, but I thought Dante Moore and Oregon got a win that probably buoyed his confidence as a quarterback a little bit. I mean, that total for Michigan, I was in the 30s, and I'm really looking forward to seeing what Bryce Underwood can do, what that offense can do. If it takes, you know, throwing the ball 14 times and running it 22 times, so be it. Frankly, I'm comfortable with that game plan. I'm looking forward to that. I'll tell you another one off the radar, Rich.
29: Yep.
36: Virginia Tech is going to Boston College. They're a double-digit favorite. They should take care of business. There is a looming game next Friday night in Blacksburg. It's Pitt at Virginia Tech. Pitt plays Bucknell this week, so they should win.
29: Yep.
36: That could be undefeated versus undefeated Friday night, kind of primetime standalone treatment for Virginia Tech. So we may get to see that whole James Franklin enter Sandman for the first time in front of the world treatment. Unless, of course, they screw it up this week and then no one cares.
29: That's entirely possible. Yeah, and then Big Ten play happens. It's exciting. You're spot on about all of this. Josh Pate's College Football Show, everybody check that out. And then Bussin and Pate on Campus, 2 p.m. Eastern every Friday on ESPN. Go ahead.
1: Keep it up, Pate.
29: Keep it up. Okay. We'll send you that drop. Okay. Keep it up, Pate.
36: Thank you, sir.
29: Great to see you. That's Josh Pate, everybody.
7: Hey,
29: he took one in the, chops before his contacts were in.
7: That's funny.
29: Great line. It already feels kind of epic more. Does this football season feel more epic, college and professional, because we've waited so long for it?
7: Yeah.
29: Or it's just, it's wide open in both aspects here.
7: I think a dozen teams in the NFL and a dozen college teams that you feel like could win
29: right.
7: their respective championships. And I think that just has everybody just a little more sitting up in their chairs.
29: I kind of think so. And certainly since, I'm wondering if anybody's out there, you can call at 844-204-RICH, number to dial, that your survivor pool is already down to like five people in the NFL.
36: It's true.
29: Or some survivor pools have been won.
7: Yeah, call us if you're still alive. I'm out of mine. 2 weeks.
29: Well, I think, listen.
7: See ya.
29: I should have just done the smart thing and taken San Francisco against Miami. I try to get cute.
7: Right. Try to get cute. You're trying to save teams.
29: Right.
7: When it's literally just survive in advance.
29: Right, I know. And every year I swear to myself, I'm going to do it differently than this year.
7: Nope, you don't.
29: Then I don't.
7: No, well.
29: Can't confirm. 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
5: Great program. Chris Brockman, good news for your Boston Red Sox all around.
6: Yes.
5: They removed the interim tag on Chad Tracy.
6: Love that.
5: He's done a spectacular job getting the Red Sox out of that morass earlier this season, where Alex Cora gets fired and the Red Sox go deep under 500 and they are going to go to the playoffs. And so he gets the interim tag, richly deserved, to be removed. Removed.
6: Absolutely.
5: So congratulations to him.
6: Yes, sir.
5: And then you get the news that Aaron Boone let loose just this very morning before the Yankees take on a Tampa Bay Rays team in the Bronx for a four-game set that if the Yankees don't sweep, the Rays will pop champagne corks to celebrate winning the division in the visitors' locker room of Yankee Stadium. It's not a lot of fun for the Yankees to see. Aaron Boone says they don't expect Aaron Judge to be available for the wild card series game that they're most likely going to play against the Red Sox. So the Red Sox will take on a Yankees team in the Bronx, unless the Yankees sweep the Rays and the Rays don't win another game the rest of the year after that, without Judge and without Stanton, who, as you know, has been a burr on your side for quite a bit.
6: But you guys played just about the whole year without either of those guys anyway.
5: That's true.
6: Are you worried that...
5: yes. I'm sorry, you can finish your sentence. I'm just worried.
6: That Judge will never be truly great, great again.
5: No. What I'm worried is...
6: Two years in a row now with big injuries.
5: The reason why they're saying this is they say the calf strain that Judge suffered... last week that caused him to go on the injured list for the rest of the season and potentially not be on the wild card series roster is, according to Boone, a moderate grade strain. And all Yankee fans are talking about is this is like Durant's calf strain that he came back from, and there goes the Achilles. And then Judge would be gone for next year, too. By the way, there may not be a season next year, so if you want to run the risk... It's not, you know, it's definitely an Achilles risk that no one wants to take. I'd imagine Aaron Judge would be the first to raise his hand on that front as much.

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0: Hey, motherfucker. 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
0: Well, let's play chess.
3: 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Jump cutting his way close to the goal line. He's in there. Touchdown. INDY. Jonathan Taylor.
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5: Here's Halliburton into the front court. Mishandled it, but gets a shot. 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
8: Hey, welcome in. One of our favorite places, and we are staked out, set up. Devin got us going here outside on the balcony because it is Pivot Bar and Balcony. Thus, we need to be on the balcony. That's exactly where we are. We are brought to you by Hearst and Lamontes. We got to thank them every single time they have us out here because it is a rager. And this is what we want. So you got the final two of the regular season for the Fever against the Minnesota Lynx. It is a home and home. The first one is at 7:30 later on tonight. And I can tell you that it's also on ESPN. John Nolan's the voice of the Fever. He's going to join us at 5. But it's also on ESPN. And how do I know this? It's because I was just kind of hanging out in the alley a little bit earlier, and there was Rebecca Lobo. And I said, yeah, hey, how you doing? Well, we're just hanging out in the alley, doing what we do in the alley. And lo and behold, there she was. So that is on ESPN. You can listen to it right here, of course, a little bit later on tonight. John Nolan's going to set the stage for you. He joins us coming up in the 5 o'clock hour. I will give you the guest list. We got to go over a lot of stuff, though, in this opener, too. We'll also give you the playoff implications for these final two for the Fever, because let's just face it, on Sunday, late afternoon, they really screwed things up in losing in the fashion in which they did to the Mystics. We'll explain that to you coming up in a couple of minutes. Here's no surgery. The option is for him as of right now, rehab. And we'll ultimately see how much time that he misses. I've seen a couple of reports out there, and it does vary. One suggested around 2 months. I think that was a report that suggested around 2 months. We'll see how long this ends up being. It didn't look like any time soon, obviously, after that Sunday nighter. Darius Slayton is a guy that was a free agent. He's a wide receiver that has a history with Daniel Jones, and evidently, according to Jim Bob, has a history with some of those on the coaching staff. So he was the guy that they reportedly brought in as of last night. Darius Slayton is a guy that has played in New York with the Giants, and that is going to need somebody, right? Need somebody considering the whole situation with Ashton Doolin. But you got both Jim Bob and Lou Amarillo left. Yeah, almost said Amaretto like Butch. I think, Caleb, John, my bad. Thank you, Butch. Don't do that. That was a trip of the tongue right there and nothing more. But they both met with the media a little bit earlier today, and is still searching for answers with this team at 0-2. Kenny Moore, the former Colts DB, a deal in Philadelphia with our good friend Nick Sirianni, everybody. Kenny Moore, and I'm happy for Kenny Moore. And if you're keeping track at home, Kenny Moore with the Philadelphia Eagles, if everything is still intact, they will end up hosting the Colts coming up in the month of December. That is an Eagles and a Colts matchup. In fact, that date is on the 13th of December in Philadelphia. So Kenny Moore in Philadelphia reported as of today. You saw another quarterback go down last night, Jackson Dart of the Giants, maybe for the season on the road in Southern California. And then Jameis Winston came in and looked absolutely incredibly awful. And we'll see where the Giants end up going. Now, a lot of you have, who do you think, Caleb, everybody's saying, hey, what about this guy for the Giants, considering their quarterback needs? Who do you think they're saying?
9: Are they saying Anthony Richardson?
8: They are saying Anthony Richardson. Now, just people that contact me, not anybody is reporting that. But, yeah, everybody said, hey, what about this? And I guess everybody thinks they're going to get something out of something here. Not likely. I don't think any of this is likely to occur at all, considering the circumstances. But anyway, that was the first name. Once you learned about Jackson Dart and his situation, basically done for the season, that is the finger pointing that was going on right there. But no, seriously, Pivot Bar and Balcony downtown, we would love to see you before the Fever game coming up later on tonight. I owe you guys a ton of calls from yesterday. Not everybody got in. Not everybody got on the board. Bruce was the highlighted phone call from yesterday, which everybody has enjoyed. And what's funny, you go the last 2 weeks, and the B and the B's, you get Butch and you get Bruce. And it's like that they're speaking to you. Or in this case, it's like they're speaking for the fan base. Now, Bruce had mentioned yesterday that he is living in a world of Colts fan apathy right now. I suggested at the end, I don't know what that's called, apathy, but it is a stage of getting there. It is a stage of being pissed and tired of it and turning it off and watching something else. That is definitely a stage. That is why these next two, I say this all the time, and people make fun of me. People here make fun of me. Hey, Mr. Must Win, early on in the season. Yeah, there's not one damn person out there, and I don't want to hear about you started 0-2 and look what Houston did a year ago. None of it. I think we all know the situation as it stands right now. There's zero way you can lose not only on Sunday at home against Houston. No way, none. And I know that the AFC South is crap water, but there's no way you can lose it. And then you got to go to London, and you got to get a win over there, because there's zero way you go to London and lose to Marcus Mariota, because if you missed the news a little bit earlier, Jaden Daniels is going to miss at least the next 2 weeks, and Jaden Daniels has already been named, I should say, in this case, Marcus Mariota has already been named the starting quarterback for the next 2 weeks for the Commanders. And, of course, the second of those two would be in London versus the Colts. I'm not suggesting there is going to be some quick change, incredible turnaround with this team at all this year. But I thought Bruce was a product, just like Butch was last week, that gets everybody thinking. This is on the verge of, if they haven't already lost you, if they haven't already lost you, being an even quicker checkout than we have seen. Yeah, a year ago, no problem. First 8 weeks of the season, it was drastically different. But it is on the verge of being a quick checkout. And that's the last conversation you want to have 3 weeks before Halloween, for example. I'm talking about what takes place after London. I would make an argument that after London, you get Pittsburgh. The only problem with that is no matter who this team has at quarterback or who's on this team for whatever reason always stinks it up in Pittsburgh. But you got this Sunday against Houston in week number 3, a battle of 0-2s. And then you have a Marcus Mariota-led Commanders team in London. There's the math. There's not fuzzy math, and that's the math. You got to do something with that. You got to do something with that before everybody checks out. You'll check yourself out, you know, even with the AFC South being so bad, but everybody else is going to check out. Hey, listen, these last 2 weeks of Butch and Bruce callers, that is the majority. They were just more interesting to everybody in the frame and the form in which they used. But most around here feel the same way, feel in a similar capacity. So that's exactly where this thing is going. And you can make a lot of arguments. That you'll start right here. I would agree with you. I've been tough on this team from talking really any positives. And I know that some people want to talk, well, this is what we saw on Sunday night. That was Kansas City on Sunday night. But while you want to talk about the positives in those moments, this, again, is just a product of who this team and this organization has been for 10 years. That's the issue. This is not a rut. This is a canyon. This is not a bump in the road. This is a major... Now, we had that promo that runs, I think, Caleb, that talks about, you know, things that are more common than a pothole on Shadeland Avenue. You could use really any street, north, east, south, or west around here. And clearly, you can point to that's exactly the type of rut that this football team is a part of right now. And... You know, they showed signs, sure, but the end result is the same. And now you put yourself in a situation where you have to go out and you have to land something on your own. I mean, you have to. And I don't even care. Like, everybody else says, well, you got to go out and you got to play well on Sunday because you don't want to get booed early. The fan base, they were booing them in the first quarter, second quarter of the first game of the season. I don't really care about that. I just want to go out and see this team play well. And believe me, if this team isn't, then this fan base, again, that is a sign of how fed up they are. They're sick of it. Been the same old thing and the same old debates. I'd mentioned yesterday, I could have re-racked yesterday from 3, 4, 5 years ago from a Monday. And there's no making light of calling it, you know, overreaction Monday or no, this is just reality. It's reality of a bad team. It's reality of a bad franchise. And that's what you have to do. You got to look in the mirror and you have to see exactly who you are. That's who you are. Now there's no disguise. There's no just momentary lapse in winning or winning, as they say, culture. This is who you are. You are the Browns. You are the former Bengals. You know, you were the Bills back in the day. You are those teams. Those teams that had to battle. Those teams that, in many cases, have worked themselves out of it. But that's who you are right now. And that's what you have to recognize. Now, you have no choice of just trying to take care of things when you can't take care of things at this moment. Listen, I don't want them to go out and lose every game. I mean, it's going to do them no good. They get no first-round pick. Like, I get this all the time. Well, here's what you need to do. Just go ahead and lose, and you can go draft Arch Manning or one of these quarterbacks. With what? With what? How are you going to do that? Because, again, your draft next year has been compromised at the top of the level. So you're in this thing. You might as well try to win in this thing. But you got to show some different signs than you have. We've seen the consistency that has been a bad defense, which is all true. If you look at the stats would resemble exactly how we described this. If you look at the stats. Not only that, but... The coaching, you can go to that and wonder. There was a lot that I and you didn't really understand about how the end of that game was handled. Again, this is what happens when you become this type of team and this type of organization. You know, in terms of baseball, we know this in terms of baseball. Look at the Reds. Look at what they have become. You know how difficult it is to get out of it, and they continue to run it back with Nick the Nerd, and, you know, hell, it looks like they're going to run it back, and then you have one of your former greats, a Hall of Famer, you know, mention there needs to be changes, but you get in that rut, and it's incredibly difficult to get out of it, and that's where this organization, that's where this team is right now. But the one thing you can control is the week-to-week. This team offensively is good enough to compete. And I think they're good enough to compete even with Alec Pierce. Now, the problem is going to be we have seen the suffocation of Tyler Warren so far this season. And part of it is there is just really nothing that can be opened up down the field. As much as I found Josh Downs was open on Sunday night, and he was, I thought he was tremendous, that down the field, you got everybody playing in a box and or a bubble right now, and they're simply put, they're choking out Tyler Warren. Tyler Warren, you want him to be much more of a factor, And he just has been unable to be that factor. And that also has an effect, ultimately, on Jonathan Taylor. And I know you guys are kind of wondering about the whole health overall and coming back from the injury, Daniel Jones-wise. But, you know, at the same time, they have played, they played offense well enough to win that game on Sunday night. But the defense and then ultimately some decision-making, if you're going to look back on that, some decision-making you kind of question, but they played well enough to win that game. I never thought that Kansas City consistently was going to be able to stop the Colts' offense. Now, again, Houston's going to be a different dynamic because Houston's defense is good. They had not been as good as advertised so far, but they've been on the field most of the time through the first two games because their offense has been so bad. So I don't know. I guess this is where, what do they say, the rubber meets the road? I've never really understood that phrase. But this is where it's going to have. You got an offense that is bad, a defense that is bad. So it's going to be a battle royale to find out who's going to be able to prevail on Sunday afternoon, who's going to be able to take advantage of a pair of 0-2 teams. I will tell you, I am inclined, and I feel confident, as Caleb knows. Caleb, what's my record so far?
9: You are
8: at the station in the pick'em. 2-0,
9: my brother.
8: Who's
9: 2-0?
8: Who's 2-0 in the pick'em at our station?
9: You.
8: Just me. I feel very confident. I feel very confident. And I'm on the verge. I just want to see some. I want to see some more regarding Ward. And yeah, I just want to see some other things regarding this team before I go out on, I guess, a little bit of a limb on Sunday, or even more of a limb and suggest they win their next two. And believe me, there's no sunshine, nor Kool-Aid, no, what do they say, carrying water. These are legitimate feels from somebody that, once again, Caleb, is what of the season? 2-0.
9: 2-0, right? So
8: I'm going with the feel. Not the feels, but I'm going with my feel on this. And believe me, my feel can be faulty, but I'm pretty confident right now about that. That we shall see. Go ahead, Caleb.
9: Well, I was going to say, you asked where the rubber meets the road comes from. So mm-hmm. I looked it up here.
8: I'm glad you did.
9: It comes from the mid-20th century, John. And the phrase was popularized through Firestone. And it talked about, you know, it's the theory of their tires when they finally hit the pavement. That's the real test. So there you go. So that's where the rubber meets the road, Firestone.
8: And see, we like Firestone. We don't like Goodyear around here. We like Firestone. You're from Ohio. Which tire manufacturer do you like?
9: Well, Firestone or? Because there's a golf course, I believe in Akron, that Firestone sponsors.
8: Right.
9: So.
8: But, you know, normally I've been in the Goodyear Blimp before, but now because of their connection, their relation with, you know, IndyCar and the 500, we more go Firestone. I've never been in the Firestone blimp because I don't think it does exist, but the Goodyear blimp does. Have you ever been in the Goodyear blimp?
9: I've seen it before. That's just it. Never been in it.
8: Yeah, man. I think it made me sick. And what made me sick, when it goes up and goes down, it goes like straight up like a rocket, not quick like a rocket, but straight up. And when it comes down, it just goes like nose down. You go, what?
9: Stomach was flipping. Oh, boy.
8: One time, man, one time, and I was right over. They went over. We were Mount Comfort and then went over Geist and then came back and landed. It was a good time.
9: Can I ask this question of you?
8: Sure.
9: I've seen this commentary from a lot of national people. I feel like they have talked about how the Colts have played arguably the two best quarterbacks in the sport through 2 weeks, and that as a reason as to why there's so many yards given up, why there's so many points given up. Your response to that would be what?
8: I think we've all watched, and it's been easier than just the combination of good quarterbacks or the threat of future Hall of Fame quarterbacks. I think anybody that's watched these first two games, you see the difference. It's one thing to just, you know, be beaten by a better quarterback, but there's nobody being covered. This is the worst tackling team that I have seen in a long time around here. It is a missed tackle machine so far. So while you give credit for those quarterbacks that you're talking about, I think we all seen, if you've paid attention, if you went to the game, you know, 2 weeks ago this Sunday, the opener, or if you went or watched the game on Sunday night, this is so much more than just about how dynamic and future Hall of Fame the quarterbacking is that they played against so far. This is thoroughly them. 100% them. And I agree with something that Rick Venturi said last night on Colts Roundtable. They say, I think that Lou said earlier today that they got all the lack of communication or those errors cleaned up. I agree with Rick. I thought they looked like that they were still under the influence of miscommunications pre-snap. I thought the same thing. Rick said that last night on the Colts Roundtable, and I thought the same thing. Now, Lou mentioned that to the contrary earlier today. But I thought the same thing. But this is just so well beyond a level of exceptional future Hall of Fame quarterback play. This is significantly on this defense. They're the problem. They're the problem. And I'm not quite sure that they have the personnel nor the design. I know they were talking about last night, and Rick was talking about how maybe this is something to where you dial things down and make things a little bit more on the reg or a little bit more normal, a little bit more vanilla. And the linebackers have been awful. Their secondary has been awful. You get no pass rush. I mean, Leatu Latu is still MIA. You know how much you needed from him, and you're getting nothing from him? This is all about the defense and the leader of the defense. Caleb, give me the fever situation, the implications playoff-wise for this game coming up later on tonight with Minnesota.
9: Yeah, so a speed bump as I come here. Whoa.
8: Clear your throat there, Palomino.
9: Wow. The Indiana Fever come into this game in fifth place in the WNBA standings with two games to go. They are currently a game and a half out from the fourth spot where the Atlanta Dream currently sits. So obviously eight teams make the playoffs. So to get home court advantage in that first round, they would need to win the last two. And I believe the Atlanta Dream only have one more game left. So they would have to lose. And the Fever would have to win out. So that's how that goes. But they're also, if you look behind them, John, only a game and a half separate the Fever from eighth place and having to play Minnesota in the first round. So I do think at least one of these two games against the Lynx you have to win. Now, the Lynx, on the other hand, you know, it might be a question of, okay, they're the top seed. Will they rest anybody again here? They're one game clear of the Valkyries right now. So they're probably looking to win one of these to lock that up. So we'll see how that goes. I think it's just important for the Fever to at least split these last two here this week.
8: How about that? And maybe you can shoot better and play better defense than he did on Sunday, which both were not existent.
9: They had
8: broke-ass jumpers and a broke-ass D. That doesn't win you very much, does it?
9: Did you check? It doesn't.
8: Did you check the stats on that? I don't think you even have to be a basketball state like Indiana to understand the consequences of not shooting it, or, as I describe it, have a broke-ass jumper and broke-ass D at the same time. It's problematic, isn't it? Can't do it.
9: 37% from the field.
8: What was that from distance? Look up that three-point percentage.
9: 6 of 28, so 21.
8: Woo, all right.
9: 21%. Yeah, it was a rough showing.
8: That's right. That is from the catalog of Tuesday night with Rick Clark right there. 6 of 28, everybody. Hopefully it's much better. 7:30 is that tip time tonight. And you can see it on ESPN. But John Nolan is the voice. He's going to join us coming up in the 5 o'clock hour. I've got a treat for everybody too. Trevor Lauk is going to join us. Left tackle for the Iowa Hawkeyes. The first time he's played in the Big House. A battle of top 25s on Saturday. It's Iowa and it's Michigan in Ann Arbor. If you don't know or don't recognize the name, Trevor Lauk is from Roncalli. He is from Indy, and he plays on that offensive line for Kirk Ferentz up in Iowa City for

0: That family, the Roncalli family, as you well know, too, which is pretty awesome. Pretty awesome. So Trevor's going to join us. Greg Graystraw is going to join us on the other side. I know Alex is going to join. I think Eddie White's over there. I know Julie's going to be here with us coming up in a minute. We'll go ahead and get staked out for that and a lot more at the Pivot Bar and Balcony. Once again, it's our favorite play. We love this downtown. It is right across from Gainbridge Fieldhouse in a game tonight that has implications with the Lynx and the Fever. We're going to help get you there. A lot of dialogue, your calls that I owe you from yesterday. That is great if you're watching me right. We've got a brand new camera right here that, honestly, Caleb, are you watching? It makes me look sexy as hell, doesn't it?
1: Dude,
0: seriously.
1: Hey, and man, the weather got colder and you started dressing. Look at this. Well, I like that shirt.
0: I haven't worn jeans since April. And I've got jeans on. The weather has, you know what's funny about this? Last week at this time, we were at Carroll Stadium. It was 30 degrees warmer. It's like 62 right now. It was 92 last week at this time when we were at Carroll Stadium. 30 degrees difference from last two. And believe me, you guys all complain about the 92. Yeah, the 92 is awesome. Now, this isn't bad, but we're really going to complain in the not-so-distant future. We're on the balcony, though, because I love this place. I'm going to go in and grab a beer, and we're going to be ready to talk to our guests coming up on the other side. Greg Rakestraw as well. You guys sit tight. It's a busy day. Cannot wait to have you with us here. Pivot Bar and Balcony on a Tuesday. Again, like and subscribe if you're watching right now on YouTube Live. Thank you very much. 93.5, 107.5 The Fan.
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5: Hey, welcome back. The Pivot Bar and Balcony. And Caleb gives us Def Leppard. Good call. I love fooling right there. Julian Alex is going to join us coming up in a minute. And Eddie White is here someplace. And I believe our good friends at Hearst and Lamontes bring us to you. And then we'll have a ice cold beer in just a second. We got a lot of stuff to get to. Let me get to Greg Rakestraw here on the Andy Moore Automotive Group hotline very quickly. Greg, good afternoon to you, pal. How are you?
16: I'm good, my friend. How are you? Thanks for getting my request on the airwaves Saturday night.
5: You got that. That was a really good call by you, too. It's well done. It was a good night all the way around. It was incredibly busy, and I think I played some stuff that's never been played on there. It always seems like we're breaking new ground. Hey, quickly, before I get to the in-state collegiate conversation and stuff with you coming up this weekend, including Friday night with IU and mine down in Bloomington. Trevor Locke's going to join me coming up at the top of the 4 o'clock hour, the offensive tackle from Iowa. First time in the Big House, Iowa and Michigan. Maybe a little bit of a thumbnail sketch on what you know about the Locke family, and I adore them. They're awesome. But certainly the progress Trevor has made in Iowa City as an offensive lineman, I mean, he just gets better and better so far in his career.
16: Well, my knowledge of the Lauck family goes back to my sophomore year at the University of Indianapolis, when that's when his uncle Brian came to school to play football at UIndy, and he and I have been friends ever since. Dad David for Trevor is the AD and multi-time state-winning softball coach at Roncalli, and because of what I do, David and I email each other on a semi-regular basis whenever I have a game on the south side or at Roncalli, so I know of, and just like you, and big fans of the Lauck family, and at some point in time, sooner rather than later, Trevor, he's already making probably pretty good money these days at Iowa, could be making better money as a very early draft pick in the National Football League. And I am so happy for that family because that is a case of good things happening to great people.
5: Yeah, 17 and 18 battle, Iowa and Michigan. That's on Saturday, 3:30, a CBS game, and it's Trevor's first game ever played for him in the Big House in Ann Arbor. Greg Rakestraw joins us. Northwestern IU, I guess, listen, North Texas, I thought was decent, but how much of an uptick in talent level are the Hoosiers going to see on a Friday night in Bloomington with Northwestern?
16: It is a step forward, but a team that they should still be better than. And that's one of the things that has been, you know, when everything has gone so right in the Kurt Cignetti era, you know, that's what you have seen in terms of especially home games, where IU has not exactly limped into any conference home games. You know, I mean, they had to go to the very end to beat Iowa last year. When they beat Oregon, it was kind of a matchup of equally ranked teams. They won at Oregon, obviously. Absolutely throttled them in terms of the game as far as the Peach Bowl was concerned. But they have often taken care of business, and they put a hurt on Big Ten teams that aren't at the top level when they have played at Bloomington. So we'll see if that trend continues. Again, the overall results have been easy wins for Indiana, probably have not been as dominant or as impressive maybe as we would have thought. So there's some questions to be answered, but I still think Indiana is a clear and significant favorite to get to 4-0 on Friday night.
5: Should note, too, Kurt Cignetti, he noted himself that they had three sauna games so far, and his expectation and hope is that the students and the fans all hang around throughout this game coming up in Bloomington on Friday night. Number three, Notre Dame and Purdue. I don't know how late you stayed up. I watched the Boilermakers in UCLA because after the Jamvi takeover, I got at home in time to watch the second half from Pasadena. And as problematic as the Colts have defensive issues, so do the Boilermakers.
16: Correct. And knowing I was going to have to stay up the next night into the morning, talk all things Colts and Chiefs on tonight and a Monday morning, I thought, you know what, this is a good way to kind of bridge that gap. You know, I'll kind of stay up late tonight, get my body clock right for Sunday night. And John, I fell asleep midway through the first quarter because I'm at that age of life where unless I have to be staying up, I'm not going to be staying up. So clearly I know the end result. Absolutely, Purdue has some defensive issues. Are they a better football team than they were a year ago? Yes. But this is going to be quite the stern test against Notre Dame. Again, I expect their offense to move the football. I think their offense is going to move the football against most everybody they play. I'm just not sure if you have defensive issues against both Wake Forest and UCLA. I don't see that changing against Notre Dame.
5: Hey, before I let you go, what's your high school game of the week Friday night, Greg?
16: So I will drive by the JMB statue at Eastern Green. This is the one week a year where I head on the Redneck Autobahn. I'm going to Hatchet Hollow. So our television game is LC at Center Grove. My game is Boonville at Washington. So I'll stop by the Odin Meat Locker and pick you up like half a dinosaur or something.
5: There is, I appreciate that very much, too. There is a former coach down there named Joe Amiano that I knew back in the late 70s. My mom went to college with his wife, thus they were friends, and I spent an afternoon of watching the old school Bears back in the late 70s, and I believe that he still gets a lot of love down in the Boonville area for being their varsity football coach for a number of years long ago.
16: This is the first time I will have ever had, I think I had Boonville in softball one time.
5: Yeah.
16: I've never had them in basketball or football. So I'm looking forward to adding them to the list.
5: The heart of Warrick County is Boonville. Greg's got Boonville and Washington. LC and Center Grove got you covered coming up on Friday night. Greg's on the Andy Moore Automotive Group Hotline. Greg, I appreciate you, man. Great call on Saturday night, too.
16: Appreciate that. I'll let you pivot to your next guest. See what I did there?
5: There you go. On the balcony, the bar and balcony. Pivot is our location, in fact. And joining us from Hurst and Lamontes, Alex is here. Hello, Alex.
17: How you doing?
5: Good
17: you
5: to
17: doing,
5: see you. Yeah. Great to be here. Julie Rolash is here, too, from, let me make sure I get this right, Pacers Entertainment something or other. What is it again?
18: That's pretty close. Okay. Pacers Sports and Entertainment.
5: I was close. Something or other is the title. Good to have you back.
18: Thank you.
5: How is Carmel Greyhound girls basketball going in the early stages right here?
18: Workouts are underway.
5: Oh, boy.
18: I've heard there's even been some college scouts in the house.
5: They're
18: pretty locked and loaded this year.
5: We're excited about it. That's outstanding. Outstanding work right there. What about the excitement going on in this building later on tonight?
18: Oh, my gosh. Last regular season home game. I mean, you talk about this has just flown by. And yeah. My first season officially with the staff, and how exciting it's been. I know, Alex, you're like a super fan, and we appreciate you so much.
5: The super fan.
19: Super fan. Look at that. Super fan.
18: I mean, you are wearing a jersey right now.
5: And yeah.
18: I mean, the buzz, I mean, you start to see it. And Eddie White and I were talking about, like, just in that pavilion era, I mean, people just are waiting just to walk in so they can get a glimpse of the players. It's like none other. I was walking through the concourse the other night. Team store line backed up probably 50 deep, and we're 20 minutes to tip off.
17: Yeah.
18: It's fantastic.
5: Man, man. And a super fan.
17: Super fan. I feel the energy. I have so much energy right now. And you're right, Julie. There's so much energy in that building. I mean, as soon as you walk in there, as soon as the lights dim, do you know what I mean?
18: They start
17: coming out. I mean, it just gets wild in there.
18: Right.
17: So, so loud. And I just love it. I'm here for it. Every moment of it, and I'm really excited to be a partner with you guys and to also talk about the Fever Fund, you know, which is kind of what brings us here today.
5: Sure.
17: The Fever Fund, you know, part of the Pacers Foundation.
18: Right.
17: They fund a lot of wonderful programs across the state of Indiana. I've been, you know, very supportive of the Fever Fund. I'm going to continue.
18: Which we appreciate so much, Alex.
17: Yeah.
18: I mean, and I don't think a lot of people know about it because the Fever Fund's relatively new, but under the Pacers Foundation, there's four major initiatives. One, of course, is Drive and Dish, the Coach Carlisle launched to address food insecurity. Mm-hmm. But another, and the most recent, is the Fever Fund, which, given obviously the growth of the Fever, we recognize we've got to have a fund just dedicated to the causes that are important to our team. And those primarily revolve around women and children. And our Fever were just on site for the Habitat build, delivering cookies to the volunteers a couple weeks ago. It was like a surprise and delight moment. And they just were blown away that the players were there to greet the workers on the Habitat site.
5: Julie, I'm a little disappointed in the Superfan here, though. Why does the Superfan doesn't have on the signature shoe?
17: What signature?
5: Of Caitlin Clark, do you?
17: Oh, no, I can't. I don't know if they make a size 13 double extra wide.
5: To sell them, they will make
18: I think
5: them.
18: It's special order right now.
5: Yeah.
18: I don't
5: know. So you've got to get the signature shoe, buddy.
17: Plus, I need the orthopedic version. Okay.
18: I don't have an inside track, Alex, but I'll see what I can do. My daughter's already sent me two pictures of what she thinks.
5: Oh, really?
18: It's like I've got them on my shelf in my office. I said that's not how it works.
5: Speaking of which, I think Tyrese Halliburton. I just saw a photo of his that are going to be unleashed coming up in October. And those have a good look. Now, to me, I think I need a little bit more of a high top version. What we've just gone away from high tops.
18: I'm with you, but that's old school, right?
5: We
18: want some cushion around our ankles.
17: Yeah, that's
18: not what they do.
17: Right,
5: popping calves everywhere, Julie. I can't be popping calves on this glorious lower extremity. These bods.
18: Can you buy a high top still?
5: I will.
18: Amazon? Yeah. Okay.
5: I look high and low for them.
18: If you're going to an 80s party?
5: I think that there's much less of a focus on those.
18: Okay.
5: They are very difficult to find. If you're going to go on a showroom floor, you're probably not going to find them.
18: So maybe that's needs to be the next new shoe, right?
17: Yeah.
18: The vintage edition. I think we're on to something.
5: Everything
18: here, guys.
5: Comes back, though.
18: That's right. Yeah.
5: Right.
18: Just got to wait it out.
5: You guys want to hang tight?
18: Sure.
5: Yep. Julie, Alex, hang it tight. We're on the balcony. We're at Pivot Bar and Balcony with the Fever and Hurston Lamontes with you. Trevor Lauk of Iowa, top of the hour. John Nolan, voice of the Fever, 5 o'clock hour. You guys, whenever you want, we would love to have you. Like and subscribe. If you're watching via YouTube Live, you can check me out right here. 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
10: Pivot Bar and Balcony, we're downtown across from the Field House. Let me set the stage for you. You get the Lynx of the Fever coming up later on tonight at 7:30. John Nolan, the voice of the Fever, 5 o'clock hour. Trevor Lauk of Iowa, the former Ron Colley Royal, joins us top of the hour. But we've got Alex Lamontes, Hurston Lamontes, Julie Rowe Lash of the Fever, I should say, of Pacer Sports and Entertainment. And look who also is here. He's so shy. Is that a Pointer Sisters song? He's so shy. But Eddie White has decided to join us.
11: How are you?
10: You're so shy.
11: I'm nervous.
10: I know you a little bit here. Hey, you guys are talking about the Fever Fund and all that, too. I want to make sure you get all the concepts, the dialogue, and the information out to people that may not be completely aware, because this is something we have talked about all summer long. It has been fantastic.
18: Well, and I'll note, I mean, to come back, we were mentioning the fund really helps women and children. That's the point of it. Yeah. It's new. There's also ways for people to contribute. When you go to get your new license plate at the BMV, you can get a Fever plate
10: now, great.
18: Which was pretty impressive that the state stepped up and allowed us to do that. Of course, you can also have a Pacers plate. But the other thing you can do when you go to a Fever game, not just tonight, but whenever we host a playoff game, when you do the roundup, all of those proceeds go to the Fever Fund. So there are ways, and then, of course, there's other pieces. But that's the simple way, I think, to show our support for what we're trying to grow here.
17: Yeah, and, I mean, it really is just as simple as going to the Pacers Foundation website. There's a drop-down menu, $10, $25, $50. It all helps. It all adds up, and it all goes to a wonderful place. So I really want to kind of use this excitement and everything we've got around the Fever to just make Indiana a better place for all the rest of us, right?
18: Yeah. Well, exactly, Alex. And I'll tell you, you know, there's a new program we launched called Fever Confidence, which the Fever Fund helps provide, and that's 25 high school girls went through an 8-month program. One Saturday every month, they came down here to just right across the street in Zyber Square, had meaningful leadership training, then they'd go out and do activities. When they graduated after 10 months, they got a $2,500 scholarship to help them on their gateway to college. And most of these girls were first-generation college students. So there's
17: awesome.
18: And now we're going to track how do they do. And that's all. That's Fever Fund. That's you, Alex, and all those supporting it. So we appreciate it so much.
10: Well done, guys. Appreciate that. You're probably all over this, too, aren't you?
11: Well, I'm just observing as an old washed-up sports PR guy who's been in it for 100 years. First of all, the Fever have become the world's team. You know, we used to, as Colts fans, we'd be mad at the Patriots because they're always on TV, or Patriots, sorry. And, you know, as Pacer
10: Shout
11: fans.
10: Shout out to Bill Polian.
11: Yes. As Pacer fans, we're like, you know, Celtics and Lakers are always on national television, yada, yada, yada. Well, guess what? The Fever have become everything that we hated about everybody else. We're on national television every game. They're the most publicized team in the world. They're certifiably the world's women's professional basketball team. And I just like that our organization and groups like this, Hurst, coming together to take this momentum of all this, it's like a PR tsunami, and to make good in the community. Just make it a little bit better than it was last week. And I think that's a really cool thing.
10: Boy, it is. Last time, Alex, we were here, we gave away, remember, to the longest, the people from that came furthest away?
17: Yeah.
10: It was incredible out here.
0: and it was Anchorage, Alaska.
17: Right.
0: But it was also Boston. It was Philadelphia. Yeah. It was New Jersey. It was Florida. It was Idaho. It is an incredible attraction that we have seen with this team.
17: Yeah. And I think it's really helped Indianapolis a lot, just the downtown area. You have all of these people now coming here during the summertime,
0: yeah,
17: which is, you know, usually kind of a lull a lot of people see in sports seasons. And now you're starting, and it's the most beautiful weather in Indiana, right? It's the best time of the year. You know, we were talking about earlier, I'm from Florida, and you were looking at me like I was crazy. Why'd you move up here from Florida? You know, and it's cold up here. You know, but this is the best weather, and what a wonderful time to have, you know, a season, and especially like that, a internationally recognized team.
11: Julie knows I'm weird. Like, I walk around our parking lots before the games, and you'll see a couple getting out of a van with two little kids. You see Massachusetts plate, and I say, "What are you here for?" They're, "Oh, we're here for the two games within 4 days. They've never been here before. Never thought they'd ever want to go to Indianapolis." They tell me they love the Children's Museum. They love the new museum at the track. They love downtown. They love, I mean, it's again, it has helped open up windows to get to our place to other people from all over the country. This singular group of what, 15 women?
17: Yeah.
11: Representing our city and our state. It's pretty cool.
0: All right, Del, one more time. Now you got to run here, Julie. One more time. How can people get involved with the Fever Foundation? All these other incredible aspects you guys have created.
18: Sure. You know, Alex did a good job of noting it. Pacers Foundation, you can go to the website, and there's a Fever Fund drop-down. And that's where you can see there are so many incredible organizations here that lift up women and girls, and that's really what the Fever Fund's focus is. So if you go to the website, you can see ways to participate, or go get your, when you get your new license plate, we'd love to see more of those Fever plates driving around the city. One final stat here, Eddie noted it. When we sell out Gambridge nearly every game, so it's almost 18,000 fans over there, a third on average are coming from out of state. So when you talk about the impact and the people that are seeing our great city really on fire for these Fever games, I can't think of a better way to showcase what's happening down here.
0: Pretty awesome. Tell Coach Jess we said hello.
18: Will
0: too.
18: Do.
0: Julie, good to see you.
18: Good to
0: That's
18: see you.
0: Awesome.
18: Thank
0: yeah,
18: you,
0: Carmel Greyhound basketball right there. Good to see you, buddy.
11: Are you
0: boy.
11: Counting the days for the world's greatest postgame show?
0: Now, yeah, no, I'm not, yeah, I know it is coming.
11: That's why I'm trying to rest the voice.
0: Yeah, is that why you're so shy over that
11: yes,
0: table?
11: Yes, because it is the world's on? Greatest global. You
0: it's,
11: know,
0: it's, yeah, it's it global. Is a phenomenon. There's
11: it
0: no doubt
11: good
0: about
11: to see
0: that.
11: You. God bless you.
0: You guys, good to see you guys. Alex going to rejoin Trevor Lauk of Iowa on the other side. Pivot Bar and Balcony downtown with Hurst and Lamontes. The Fever also a part of it. 7:30 tip time. Lynx and the Fever should be a good one. Playoff implications as well. We'll get into that and more coming up after 4. 93.5, 107.5, The Fan.
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10: Hey, welcome back. Pivot Bar and Balcony, Hurst and Lamontes. What a great group of folks with us here. Alex is alongside on the balcony out here. How you doing, brother?
17: I'm doing great, man. I love being out here. The weather is fantastic.
10: Man, these were such good ideas. Let's continue to do them. I love hanging out with you. I love having conversations with you about all this, too. It is absolutely fantastic, and get a big one over there later on tonight too, don't you, inside the field house?
17: Absolutely, against the Minnesota Lynx. You were saying yesterday, you were calling it the Elkridge Farms Lynx. Eckridge Farms.
10: Like the Smoky Lynx. Yeah, remember the Smoky Lynx that everybody used to eat back in the day? Yeah. So
17: you know what you do with those? You cut them into quarters, and then you cut them down in half, then you deep fry them hard. And they
10: seriously?
17: Are fantastic. Yes. They're like little sausage fries. Yes.
10: I had no idea.
17: Yeah, so my family's Cuban, and I would cut those up for my kids. Mm-hmm. I still do it to this day, and I fry them up, and they're Eckridge Farms, you know, and I tell them, "Hey, these are Cuban sausages. This is part of your heritage." And they eat it up. It's delicious.
10: What is the Cuban coffee?
17: It's just an espresso.
10: It is. I tell you, nothing has ever energized me like that.
17: Oh, yeah. I mean, pure espresso.
10: I am telling you, man. That's right.
17: Yeah. Yeah. And it then if great. You get it, it's called a cortadito with the espresso.
10: Yes.
17: And then they put a bunch of sugar in it. Mm. And then they mix it up. And that's why you get so jacked up.
10: Yes.
17: Because they put a half a cup of damn sugar in there.
10: Well, that's why. And I went to there. Used to be a place in Broad Ripple that served that.
17: Yes, Havana Cafe.
10: Yes.
17: Yeah, I knew the owner.
10: It was so good. And whenever I did a show in Broad Ripple, inevitably I'd go in there. And I'd be ready to rock after that, too. But that's some of the best coffee I've ever had right there.
17: Yeah, delicious.
10: For real.
17: I was drinking that stuff when I was a kid, man. You know, I'm surprised it didn't stunt my growth.
10: That's Alex Lamonte. He rejoins in a second. Let's get to him right now on the Andy Moore Automotive Group hotline. What a big deal he is in Iowa City. Anchoring that offensive line for Kirk Ferentz of the Hawkeyes. Nationally ranked, the top 25 matchup coming up at the Big House in Ann Arbor. Saturday afternoon, 3:30 on CBS. The former Roncalli Royal joins us now. Trevor Lau. Okay, Trevor, thank you very much for the time, big fella. How are you?
0: Hey, I'm doing really good. Appreciate you having me on. How are you doing?
10: Hey, Trevor, should I go with my questions or your dad's? Which ones would you like?
0: I'd prefer yours.
10: Oh, it's texting back and forth, man. We're all so proud of what you've accomplished so far, and obviously there is still much more goal-wise for you to accomplish. But how has the time in Iowa City been for you to this point? Has it been like what you thought it was going to be when you made the decision and you decided to go with the Hawkeyes?
0: Yeah, it's been really good, and it's pretty much been almost exactly, I don't know if exactly what I was expecting, but you know, the first 2 years I knew I was coming in behind some really good offensive linemen. I'd have to wait my turn, and you know, that's what I did, and took advantage of my opportunity last year. I had a really good starting year, and so just trying to carry the success into year 4 and 5 now.
10: That is Trevor Lack with us of the Iowa Hawkeyes. He's on the Andy Moore Automotive Group hotline, the former Roncalli Royal. How much of the legacy and the development of offensive linemen, which is historic, I think, in Iowa, especially with Kirk Ferentz, how much of that played a role in your ultimate decision to go to Iowa City?
0: Yeah, it was definitely one of the main factors for sure. Just how much they appreciated offensive line play, and you know how talented they've been in the past, and how many guys they've produced and sent to the NFL was pretty much one of the probably the top three reasons that I wanted to end up going there out of high school.
10: Yeah, and I know you had a lot of options, and that was it. Was there kind of a tipping factor? Was that the tipping factor? I mean, was it a close choice back coming out of high school, or to you, was it the Hawkeyes the entirety of the time?
0: I'd say at first it was pretty close at first, but then as time went on throughout the recruitment process, it just kind of became more and more clear that, you know, Iowa was the spot for me. You know, when I was coming out of high school, it was kind of uncertain times in college sports. It's still pretty uncertain, but just felt like coaches were leaving left and right, and I wanted some place that was super stable, and there's no place better than Coach Ferentz in Iowa, where he's been for coming up on 30 years now.
10: You mentioned something that's very interesting to me. This is Trevor Lauk of the Iowa Hawkeyes on the Andy Moore Automotive Group hotline. I think the longest tenured coach in college football, Kirk Ferentz, is definitely old school. You reside in such a new school college athletic landscape. How has he adapted to that as a head coach and just dealing with everything you have to deal with in this new world of landscape in college athletics?
0: Yeah, I feel like he's adapted really well. You know, it's been kind of unfortunate. There seems to be a lot of old-time coaches, you know, leaving the game because they're not able to adapt to the new kind of NIL and just what college football is right now. So seeing him be able to adapt to this new age of college football has been really awesome. And, you know, he hasn't lost a step at all. But he has kind of kept that old-school feel to Iowa, which is why me and so many of my teammates just, you know, love being here.
10: Is it difficult, too, Trevor, to balance being the best you can be on the field? And certainly, you know, academics, I know, you know, knowing you from Roncalli, they're also very important with you. And then you have all this other stuff going on. You have NIL, and, you know, sometimes you have teammates that are leaving. You have new teammates that are coming in. Is it difficult to balance all that you have to as a college athlete?
0: I think it can be super difficult for some people. For obvious reasons, like you said, the transfer portal, NIL, there's so many ways, social media, there's so many ways to get distractions thrown at you left and right. But I'm just super fortunate, I think, to, you know, have the coaches like Coach Ferentz, like Coach Barnett, my offensive line coach, that just keep things simple and, you know, just preach that, you know, keep your mind and your focus on what really matters. And, you know, like you said, that's school and then, you know, showing up every day at practice and getting better and, you know, playing hard on Saturdays.
10: So, first time for you in the big house coming up on Saturday. Is this true?
0: Yeah, that's true. I'm looking forward to it.
10: What comes to mind to you? I guess, where is your frame of mind right now and in preparation for this on Saturday, you and your team? Because, I mean, you guys have been really good. You know certainly of what that place is and the Michigan football program. What are your thoughts as you venture into the big house for the first time coming up on Saturday afternoon, Trevor?
0: Yeah, we know it's going to be a super big challenge for us. They have probably one of the best defenses in the country, so we're going to have to be ready to roll on offense. But yeah, we're just really preparing hard for it. You know, today at practice, you know, playing the crowd noise, we know we expect it to be a loud environment. You know, two ranked teams coming together and playing a hard-fought game. So just looking forward to it and just, you know, preparing as much as I can going into Saturday.
10: Does this feel like this is the best Iowa Hawkeye team that you've been a part of since you've been in Iowa City?
0: I don't know about, I would say talent-wise, probably, especially on the offensive side of the ball. You know, we got the new offensive coordinator, Coach Lester, my second year here, and it just feels like as each year I've gone on here playing that the offense has just steadily got better and better as the year goes on, or the years have gone on. So I'd say offensive-wise for sure, but the defense got a lot of talent too, so yeah.
10: Trevor Lauck, formerly of Roncalli, a Roncalli Royal. He's an Iowa Hawkeye. It's Iowa and Michigan coming up Saturday afternoon at 3:30 from Ann Arbor. That is on CBS. Part of being in a program like this, especially with a history of offensive line development, is you have to have a little bit of patience. I don't know how patient you were while at Roncalli or growing up, but how patient did you have to be to continue to work and wait your turn in Iowa to get into the position where you are right now?
0: Yeah, I had to be super patient. Like what you mentioned, it wasn't the case for that, honestly, growing up my whole life. You know, I've always been the bigger kid, pretty athletic. So pretty much any team I've been on, I've been playing. So when I was a freshman, Iowa was obviously a lot different of a thing, you know, not being out there playing in the game. So I had to be super patient, but that's what the coaches told me when I was going through the recruitment process. So I wasn't shocked or anything by it. But yeah, definitely had to wait my turn behind some really good seniors and juniors and really good leaders and players. But yeah, I'm grateful for it. They helped me become the player I am today. And, you know, I think it was worth the wait for sure.
10: How about Roncalli? I have such a, because obviously my son Blake went to Roncalli, and Trevor, it was the best decision I've ever made in my life, honestly, because
0: yeah,
10: that's exactly what he needed. And everybody over there is still incredibly special to me because of how his 4 years went there. What did your development at Roncalli, both, you know, athletically, academically, and I'm assuming spiritually as well, how was that for you? Was that the perfect environment for you to develop?
0: Yeah, 100%. I think that I developed as a man, you know, going from, you know, a 15-year-old, whatever, going in and leaving as an 18-year-old. I grew a lot. You know, definitely academically, they push you a lot and really hard classes, and the teachers are great. They have amazing resources. Spiritually as well, you know, school mass and stuff like that. There's just nothing more special than that. And then, you know, sports-wise, I feel like being able to play multiple sports, football, basketball, and did a little bit of track too with your son Blake, so doing that as well.
10: Yeah.
0: Being able to do three sports, I think, really helped me and shaped me into being the athlete I am. You know, not specifically just playing one sport, but I think doing all three really helped me as an athlete overall.
10: What's cool in terms of Blake too, Trevor, is he still has all the friends. It's still such a close bond with those that went to Roncalli. And from somebody that grew up in a very rural area, and that's how I grew up. I mean, all the friends I grew up with are still my friends, you know, decades later today. And I see that with him. And not a lot of high school environments are like that. And that's what makes that extra special for me. And that decision that was made was the perfect one for him. That's pretty cool.
0: Yeah, it is super cool. I got three buddies from high school going up to Ann Arbor this Saturday, so I'm looking forward to seeing them. I'll have a bunch of family up there too, so it is really tight-knit group and school and just community, so it's awesome.
10: No, the best decision I've ever made. That's Trevor Laug right here on the Andy Moore Automotive Group Hotline. All right, matchup with Michigan. Give me a breakdown of what you've seen from them on film and your expectation for this top 25 clash coming up on Saturday, Trevor.
0: Yeah, they have a pretty unbelievable defense all the way around, from their defensive line all the way from linebackers to safeties. Big physical group up front. They mix up their looks a lot. You know, they can play different fronts, three down, four down. So when they mix up those looks, it can, you know, make it more challenging for us. So we're going to have to be on the same page a lot. And, you know, we just think if we play our style of football, you know, fast and physical, come off the ball. And, you know, we just want it to be a close game in the fourth quarter. And then, you know, that's when we go. So I'm looking forward to the challenge. But, yeah, it's going to be a fun one.
10: One of the more noted things with the Iowa Hawkeye football program when you're at home at Kinnick is the wave. Yeah. How incredibly special is that moment each home game for you and your teammates when that happens? And how do you feel about, like, the first time? Tell me about the first time that you were involved with that and how extra special that was for you.
0: Yeah, the wave is obviously extremely special to me and pretty much everyone involved with Iowa athletics. That first wave was obviously super special. I'll remember it for probably forever. Just, you know, seeing those kids waving back at you, you know, you can see the little hands waving back. It's just super, it's pretty emotional, honestly. And, you know, I have to catch myself every game I'm doing it. I kind of get a little bit emotional and then have to lock back into the game because we do it after the first quarter. So it is kind of, you know, a roller coaster of emotions. But, you know, just giving, just being able to be a light to those kids. We know it's probably what they are looking forward to as they're going through their weeks. And, you know, just keeps everything into perspective that, you know, we think we're playing a hard game of football, but in all, big picture-wise, it's really not that big. You know, what those kids are going through up in the hospital is just, you know, so much harder and so much more difficult than what we're doing. And just to be a light to them is just super special.
10: Trevor Laug joins us. You got anything that stands out to you while you're at Roncalli? Like a matchup, a game that may be at the top of your list, your signature moment, the most fun you had? And maybe it's not even football. Maybe it's basketball, something else. Maybe it's track. But anything stand out to you? Like one particular, one signature moment athletically at Roncalli?
0: I would say probably the state championship game in 2020, getting to win one of those, state championships was, you know, an awesome thing for me and for my family. You know, my dad won a state championship in the 90s and I just remember growing up hearing him talk about those teams and stuff like that. So being able to win one for myself was super special and, you know, just a moment that I'll remember forever, honestly.
10: Who has more varsity letters, you or your dad?
0: That's a good question. It's probably kind of close. I'm not sure.
10: Man, I love you guys. Seriously, it is so awesome. The one thing that I've always wondered, and I think I say this to Coach Sims and to others, Jimmy Mad Dog Matus, whom I see occasionally too, who is the salt of the earth that hangs out over there too, and his wife Kathy in the office. How did you get so big? In athletic. Where do we get this? And I know that there's a history in your family of athleticism, don't get me wrong, but where do you think you got that?
0: I don't know. I guess both my dad has a brother that's 6'5", so it's there somewhere. Okay. It's there somewhere, but yeah, I'm I don't know. My dad must have got the short end of the stick.
10: Yeah, right. He doesn't really jump off the page, athletically speaking, does he, Trevor? Not really?
0: He got the speed, not the height, though.
10: He does. All right. The other thing, too, I know you have aspirations to play at the highest level of football. Will you still come on this show and do this with me whenever you get to the NFL?
0: Yeah, 100%. For sure.
10: Man, I am so happy for you. I'm very proud of you. And, you know, I dig the entire experience. I love the fact that you go through this. And it seems to me, Trevor, and this is probably difficult to do, you're just kind of soaking all of this in while playing at such a high level. And again, I know that's difficult to do, but congratulations on that because you seem like you're having a hell of a good time.
0: Yeah, I appreciate it. It has been a lot of fun and, you know, hopefully a lot more fun to come in the year or so.
10: Hey, well, tell the fam I said hello. And I know, how many people are you going to have in Ann Arbor coming up on Saturday altogether? Do you know?
0: I would say we could be getting anywhere from 10 to 20, so a good crowd.
30: There you go. Hey, go get him. We'll be watching, and we'll do it again later on this season. It's a pleasure, and congratulations on the success.
0: Thank you so much. Thanks for having me on.
30: That is Trevor Lauk, the former Roncalli Royal. Seriously put, though, it was the best decision. It was weird, right? So I am from a rural Greene County school, and I always used to say, and Alex Amontes rejoins from Hurston Amontes, I always used to say there's zero way I'm ever paying for high school. No, there's no way. No private school, no high. And I did with my son Blake, and it was the best decision I ever made.
17: Yeah,
30: I mean, there's just some kind of differences sometimes, and you know, it's again me kind of growing and understanding a situation. But it was perfect. And as I was talking to Trevor, one of the things that really sticks out to me is he still has the same core friends from high school that they hang out all the time as he did while he was in high school. And man, that's what I always want. I want that for him, and I want that for Laney. Laney gets that at Center Grove. You just sometimes it's not where you think it's going to be, and it was really the best decision I ever made.
17: Yeah,
30: so, yeah,
17: I agree. And you know, I was a public school kid growing up, and I used to say the same thing. I'm not going to pay to send my kids to school. And my wife went to Pius, and then she went to Chittard. And my wife's best friend has been her best friend for 35 years.
30: Yeah.
17: They went to Pius together. They went to Chittard together. All my kids are there. They're getting through there. And and they've had the same group of friends for 20, 30 years. A lot of these people that I've gotten to know myself, you know, coming up here from Florida through my wife. And so it really is, whether it's, you know, Roncalli community, Southside, North Side, you know, Catholics, wherever you're at, you know, it is a very tight-knit community with lots of opportunities for your kids to grow up with the same core group of friends.
30: David and Carol Lauk, by the way, and the family over there, super awesome, too. And shout-out to everybody over at Roncalli. And I think we know this to be true. I've said this a number of times. People say, man, you're an original dude. You've been around here forever. You're so original. I'm not really original because my entire gig on radio has been something I have copied, and I've said this before, off of Jimmy Mad Dog Matus, because he was what I always thought, man, that's exactly what I want to be. And he's a back in the days of Roncalli's when they were the Rebels, the Roncalli Royals. But I just have a tremendous level of respect for everybody around there, for sure. And that's really cool to see what he is doing. And obviously that selection he made of Iowa moving forward here with a history of offensive line development. And he and they are having a fantastic year, to say the least. All right, go ahead.
17: I wanted to ask you, so Jimmy Mad Dog Matus.
30: Yes.
17: I played cornhole against him in Cancun on the beach.
30: Right.
17: And he killed us. Have you ever played cornhole against this guy? He's got a set in his backyard.
30: I have not, but I'm sure he's great at it.
17: Yeah, so he could do it with his eyes closed. Hmm. It was wild.
30: Seriously, yeah. I have. It's funny. I work with two major notables in this market, Dog and Mark Patrick, and I have taken bits and pieces. I'm so incredibly unoriginal, it's not even funny. You're taking bits and pieces of these guys and try to put that in and put that to good use. So I've been incredibly fortunate, but man, Dog is awesome. Oh, yeah. Absolutely awesome. He is legendary around here just for being a dude. Cool dude. Absolutely. Love that. All right, you're going to sit tight here with me, right?
17: Yes, I'm not going anywhere.
30: Alex Lamontes of Hurston Lamontes. We'll talk a little bit more about the Fever Fund. I have not seen Matthew long time ago from Maine in a long time, and there is Matthew right over there. It is fantastic to see you. Dev is the on-site engineer. We've got both Peyton and Chris Hammer over there. We are on the balcony. at Pivot Bar and Balcony before the Fever game. Tip times at 7:30. John Nolan, the voice of the Fever in the 5 o'clock hour. Couple things before I hit a break. The Alec Pierce situation, going through rehab, opting for that and not surgery. And we'll see the timetable. This is going to be lengthy. We'll get back into that. Both offensive and defensive coordinators, Jim Bob and Lou, met with the media earlier today. We shall get in to that. Kenny Moore signs a deal with the Philadelphia Eagles. We have more on that as well. And really, college football-wise, we got that for you, too. That, the Fever later on tonight, and thank you all very much for the solidification of the must-win situation coming up on Sunday. Week 3, we have the Colts and the Texans. I'll tell you what, Caleb, when do you want to give away some Bullseye? I have Bullseye passes to give away. I have Metallica tickets at the end of this show to give away. We got any Bullseye conversations coming up here, or should I just go ahead and flaunt a pair out there right now for Sunday? What do you think, pal?
1: I say you're going to talk about it here in this next break, but you could do it now if you'd like to.
30: No, I tell you what, let's sit tight here. Sit tight and wait. I've got a couple of Bullseye passes coming up here shortly. And Metallica.

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2: 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Today's Fox 59 Weather Authority forecast from the Armor Air Weather Center. 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
4: A stray shower possible early on tonight. Otherwise, we'll be mostly cloudy with temperatures cooling into the upper 50s. Another stray shower possible on Wednesday. Otherwise, we'll be cloudy with highs near 69 degrees. I'm Fox 59 meteorologist Kendall Wilson for The Fan.
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6: It's lovely the way you consistently remind me of the David Koechner interview of a month ago.
7: Thank you.
8: I think I need to do it every remote, just because that contributed to how bad that was. How funny
6: that was a moment. That was a moment right there, no doubt about that. Hey, live back at Pivot Bar and Balcony. We're outside. I know it's a little bit chilly, but it's all good today as we get you set for the Fever. They host the Lynx tonight with playoff implications. That tip times at 7:30. John Nolan's voice of the Fever. Going to swing by here coming up at the 5 o'clock hour. I did want to hit this. 317-239-1070 on the text line. JMV, my brother, Tom Turk, and Jimmy, this Jimmy Mad Dog Matus, were lifelong best friends. My brother passed away a few years ago, and hearing Jimmy's name brings back so much and great memories. That's Bonnie in South Florida. Bonnie, thank you for listening. And, that's the type of impact that we're talking about, which is fantastic to relive those great memories, without question. JMV, you know how hard it is to lose 9 games in a row? Probably harder than winning 9 in a row. It is absurd, my friends. This is how you know how bad this thing is when you're a loser of 9 straight, as the Colts are. They get the Texans coming up on Saturday. That is a 1 o'clock start. I believe, Caleb, Tom McCarthy and Robert Turbin on the call, right?
8: That is correct.
6: Robert Turbin was here for a moment, not a long period of time. Most noted for me when he played in Seattle. But Robert Turbin was here for a minute, was he not?
8: He did. And we were talking about this off air. I think his best Colt moment, and I'd have to maybe double check, but I think he was the one that ran back the opening kickoff against the Packers, and I want to say 2016.
6: Robert Turbin is on that call. I did not know he was involved in doing games. JMV, don't worry. We're going to make C.J. Stroud look like an NFL MVP on Sunday. It does not matter. I have must-winning situation written all over this one. I am right here. I want to see more about the injuries. However, I don't know why. Other than I have confidence in my picking ability, I am going to go. I'm thinking about going with the Colts because they don't give you a lot of reason unless you look at Sunday night and you look at it from an offensive angle. But the problem that you have with the Colts is you just kind of wait for things to unravel. And that's the sign. That is the showing of a bad squad right there. That is so problematic. JMV, I'm looking forward to the scapegoat for the start of the season, and I get a feeling that it's going to be the defensive coordinator. They go 0-4, for example, and you come home from London, 0-4. If you lose to Marcus Mariota, somebody's going to get it. I would have to think somebody ends up getting it. Problematic for sure. Alex Lamontes rejoins from Hurst and Lamontes. They bring us to you. We're on the balcony at Pivot Bar and Balcony right across from Gainbridge Fieldhouse later on tonight with the Lynx and the Fever. The first of two. It's a home and home to end the reg of the season, again with playoff implications. And we also, Alex, have stuff to give away out here, don't we, buddy?
9: We do. I brought gifts today. We're giving away four
0: $50 Giacomo's Pizza gift cards.
6: People dig on Giacomo's Pizza.
0: Yes, absolutely.
6: And, now, and how many locations do we have of Giacomo's around here?
0: We're five across the city, and there's a reason for it, because Giacomo's has many locations, but they've got one in Fort Benjamin Harrison, and that's going to be the new spot for our new Hearst LaMontez office.
6: Oh, yeah.
0: Out there in the fort. We bought this. We got this really cool old military building. We're going to renovate it, restore it.
6: And you're staying down here, though.
0: Yes. Right? We're going to have, we're still going to maintain a presence downtown Indy because, I mean, how can you not? You know, yeah. We love downtown Indy. And so, you know, basically, we're the new kids on the block. You remember them? You know,
6: I think I get requests for them like every single Saturday night.
0: Yeah, exactly. And, you know, you've been on the radio a long time. You probably were playing the new kids on the block when they were actually new.
6: Oh, sure. Right? Oh, yeah. Yeah. Well, back in, what, 88, 89 is when they were thrust onto the scene out of Boston, Massachusetts.
0: Yeah, exactly. So, you know, us as the new kids on the block over there in Lawrence, we want to support the community there. And so we got some Giacomo's gift cards. We're going to be giving those away today. Hopefully some folks here down here at Pivot Bar are going to get some of these Giacomo's gift cards. They do have a all-meat pizza called the Slaughterhouse 5, which is actually the same name that I've given to the five lawyers in my office.
6: Okay.
0: The Slaughterhouse 5. That's what we do. We slaughter the defense.
6: There you,
0: you go. On all of our cases.
6: There you go.
0: You probably wouldn't see that. Where's Chase at? He left, but you probably wouldn't get that from Chase, you know, at his height. But.
6: So it's got five different meats on it, I'm assuming, by that?
0: Does.
6: The five,
0: it
6: does.
0: It does. Yeah.
6: So, man, Giacomo's got the breakfast pizza that everybody loves, too, I think, right?
0: I mean, breakfast any time of the day, right?
6: Yeah.
0: I'll eat it breakfast, lunch, and dinner, and even second day.
6: Everybody's digging on that. We have Giacomo gift cards to the tune of $50. Hey, if you're out there listening and want to slide by, the first one to say they heard it right here, we'll get you that $50 gift card. Courtesy of Giacomo right there. Again, Alex LaMontez, Hearst of LaMontez with the Fever. Is this our final one? Are we going to do any postseason, any playoff stuff?
0: It is. We haven't talked about postseason.
6: We have
0: maybe
6: not.
0: Maybe I'll pop by.
6: I just kind of wonder what's going to happen, because, listen, you could have a couple of bad moments and things are over, and over in a big hurry.
0: Right. You've got so many teams in that, you know, fourth, fifth, sixth place spot in the league.
6: Yeah.
0: And so you lose tonight, then you're moving around in the rankings, the seedings, and then all of a sudden you've got three games in the first part of the playoffs, and you got to play one away or one at home and two away.
6: Right.
0: And so, you know, the Fever could really get a good home field advantage or a home court advantage, at least for the first round, maybe even moving forward. If
6: you got to shoot it better from distance and guard a little something here.
0: We got to move the ball around. That's their basketball. They play old school Indiana basketball, move the ball around. Kelsey had 47 of the 77 points that they'd put up the other night. I mean, you got to move the ball around. Aaliyah was nowhere to be found. She played 19 minutes.
6: It was a struggle.
0: You know, and she's really the best. She's really the best, in my opinion, the best number four in the league, I think, you know, with Aaliyah Boston. And so you got to get her more in the game, and you got to get Caitlin more than five assists. You know, otherwise, then you're going to put up 77. They're going to put up 97.
6: Not going to be able to guard anybody. That's problematic.
0: Yeah.
6: And back to the Colts for a minute, too. I mentioned this a little bit earlier. Rick Venturi last night, and I think we had that for you. If you did not hear it on Colts Roundtable, Lou Anarumo said earlier today that they had no more communication issues on Sunday night in Kansas City in that overtime loss to the Chiefs at Arrowhead. Meantime, I felt the same way, and Rick Venturi mentioned this about the communication aspect with this team, if you heard it last night on Colts Roundtable Live.
7: I mean, I have never seen, by the second football game, so many miscommunications, so many coverage busts, you know, guys out of position. We have totally lost our identity. I mean, I think we wanted to be a tough man-to-man press and pressure football team.
6: That was Rick from last night. The other thing that Rick got into was the incredible amount of missed tackles And while the coverage is, I think, the most problematic you're going to find anywhere, the missed tackles are absolutely ridiculous. And for the life of me, I don't know where it's going to get better. Because personnel-wise, I don't know what else you're going to find. Are you going to get more of Hunter Waller, I would guess? More of Kapina Gushikin? Is that how it's going to go down? You're going to get more of Caden Curry out there, rotationally speaking, more snaps. I don't know how it's going to go down. I don't know how they're going to end up improving. But one of the aspects of what Rick brought up last night was simplifying the defense. Because clearly what they have installed and what they're trying to do right now is not working for this group. So the thought with both Rick and Joe Wrights last night was to simplify the defense to maybe make it easier for them to just get done the basics. And in covering and in tackling, that certainly would be the basics. That was good stuff last night. It really was. Colts Roundtable Live, if you missed that. Hurst and Lamontes has us here. Pivot. We're at Pivot Bar and Balcony. I am outside. No, it seems like it's windy and a bit chilly. But sooner rather than later, we're not going to have the opportunity to be outside, so we are outside today. Thank you very much for joining us. Trevor Locke of Iowa a little bit earlier. Greg Rakestraw a little bit earlier. And we got a lot more for you, including John Nolan, the voice of the Fever. By the way, tomorrow I mentioned the Cutwater Colts legend. We're going to be at Total Wine in Northside coming up tomorrow. Ken Dilger is going to join us on tomorrow's show, the former Colts tight end. We'll have that for you tomorrow with Cutwater live from the Nora location of Total Wine. Thursday, I've never been there, but I know Matt and Matt, I think Whitlow and Schleter are involved. It is called Hack and Stick. A little bit north of where the Colts train, or used to train, at Grand Park. Hack and Stick. That's Evan Williams Locks, Luna Azul Tequila Shots, coming up on Thursday. Hack and Stick in Westfield. And then Friday, you know this, Ale Emporium in Castleton. Texans Colts tickets to give away on Friday at the Ale Emporium in Castleton. More Bullseye passes for you coming up too. And Metallica is coming to Lucas Oil Stadium. That is on June the 5th. We have Metallica tickets for you as well. That and more coming up. Hey, don't go anywhere. And if you're watching via YouTube Live, thank you very much. You can check it out. And please like and subscribe. We always would appreciate that. 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
6: Hey, welcome back to the show. So, hey, Caleb, back-to-back weeks, Butch and Bruce. People dig their calls. Do you think both Butch and Bruce are mouthpieces for the Colts fans in the first 2 weeks of the season? Is that fair to say?
0: I think that's fair to say. It must be something with the name that starts with the letter B that just you come up with creative things to say to express your frustration.
6: People dig it. They dig in there. I agree. They're speaking for me. They're speaking for us. So, and we have not, to be fair, we haven't heard from Butch since Thursday when he called in and he predicted the Colts to lose. Was it 56-5 is what he said?
0: Yes.
6: No, 56-2 for him.
0: No,
6: I think his smoking hot wife added a field goal, I think. So it's 56-5. But we haven't heard from Butch, I don't think, since that point in time, have we?
0: We haven't, and I don't know what the thought process is for Butch to call in. Like, what really motivates him to call into the show? It obviously wasn't that performance Sunday night in Kansas City. So, but he says he doesn't watch either, so I don't know what to believe.
6: Yeah, I don't know either. Fever and the Lynx later on tonight. Hurston Lamontes brings us to you. These have been fantastic. Just an enjoyable time doing these. I hope to have some in the postseason, especially if it's a lengthy Fever presence in the postseason. But hopefully we do that. I do want to get a Pacers note in here before we get to a couple of other things here. This is from Jake Fisher. I think Tony East played off of this as well. Veteran forward. We talked about this last week because James Johnson, who I call the Regulator from the song Regulate, Warren G and Nate Dogg back in the 90s, he was the Regulator. He was the guy that you don't jack with Halliburton, don't jack with anybody here, or I'll beat your ass. That was James Johnson's influence the year before last was, if you mess with anybody here, then I'm going to stuff you in a trash can. Well, Jake Fisher had this earlier. Veteran forward James Johnson is returning to the Pacers on a training camp deal. And then Tony East, who I'm assuming is going to be right across Pennsylvania here at the game later on tonight, says James Johnson coming back to the Pacers, what it means, why early November features a key date here. What is an Exhibit 9 and more with the deal he has for you in an article on Forbes right now regarding James Johnson signing a contract with the Pacers that will bring the forward into training camp, which does begin later on this month. Again, this is according to Tony East. Johnson is obviously a guy that everybody loves as a veteran in the organization. Now, 3 seasons with the Pacers, 2022 to 2026. Only played in 39 regular season games across each season. Value behind the scenes and became a popular locker room figure. Quote, he just has great wisdom in the locker room. He has great respect from all the guys. Rick Carlisle has previously said regarding James Johnson, he has a very good way of communicating to guys, particularly in the heat of the moment in games. Johnson signed a half dozen contracts with the Pacers across the last 4 seasons between a combination of non-guaranteed deals, 10-day agreements, and standard deals. Johnson has been somewhat of a priority for the Pacers, even when not playing, because he was the Regulator. He was obviously somebody that they trusted in what he had to say, but he was the Regulator. So, James Johnson, again, according to Tony East and others, and there's a good description of how that works from Tony in an article in Forbes. James Johnson, as of right now, is back with the Pacers for training camp. Alex Lamontes joins us. You brought up something regarding the Colts that we had talked about.
1: I did, because I've been listening to a lot of talk about the decisions made by the coach at the end. And I think what we're seeing is a lot of criticism about that second down run. So I wanted to ask you, on second down there, you've got a situation where, you give Jonathan Taylor the ball on first down.
6: Right.
1: He's your best offensive player. He loses a yard. Now it's second and 11. why come back with essentially the same play?
6: That's the problem most people have. Yeah.
1: At some point,
6: right.
1: You got to give Daniel Jones an opportunity to win the football game.
6: Well, and I would say we all understand who the best player is on the team. That's Jonathan Taylor.
1: Yeah.
6: But I said yesterday that Josh Downs was so open and I thought so prominent and the offensive plan of, you know, moving the change, I thought he deserved an opportunity in that moment. And I think that's where, Alex, everybody's significant argument with the coaching of Shane Steichen starts.
1: Yeah.
6: Everybody understands you want to go with Jonathan Taylor. But you don't see that look and you go twice in a row. It's almost like you were just okay with the field goal. And then you can't say afterwards that you wanted the game to be the final possession when ultimately it wasn't. I understand not going it for 4th and 8, but let's just face it. It should not have been 4th and 8.
1: Yeah.
6: You shorten that up, and then you make sure that that's 4-down territory, and no matter what happens, that you're not going to see Mahomes touch the ball again. You're either going to win it right there or lose it right there.
1: Exactly.
6: You're not going to give it back to the Chiefs offense and Patrick Mahomes. And that's where everybody has a problem.
1: Yes. Yeah. I mean, you're on the road. You're in an Arrowhead. You've got the ball on the 17.
6: Yeah.
1: And you got a chance to beat Patrick Mahomes.
6: Correct.
1: And that's not the moment where you say, hey, I'm going to try, you know, this field goal. You got to win the damn.
6: You got to go. You got to go at it. Thank you very much, brother. I appreciate that.
1: Yeah. Thank you.
6: Gotcha. You got to go out and get it, man. Those are guys awesome. Thank you. Hey, quick break. We'll come back. I know John Nolan's going to be here, the voice of the Fever, in just a second. Alex rejoins, too. We got more for you, including Bullseye Passes. That's coming up at the 5 o'clock hour. And you guys sit tight. Metallica, June the 5th, Lucas Oil Stadium. I've got tickets before you can buy them coming up on the other side as well. Dev's the engineer. It's Peyton and Chris Hammer here as well on promotions. We are live at the Pivot Bar and Balcony on a Tuesday afternoon. Thank you all for joining us. 93.5 and 107.5 The Fan.
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6: Give me your attention. All right, here's what I want you to do, Caleb. Give me number 20 right here on the text line. 317-239-1070. Number 20. Bullseye passes. All you can eat, all you can drink. That's coming up on Sunday prior to the Colts Week 3 matchup against the Texans. 0-2 versus 0-2, but don't mind that. Your game day experience is made. Game day experience made. Number 20 on the text line. Bullseye passes right now. I want to see this thing moving, too.
0: Text line. I just always text have line. To reiterate that because the phone lines are
6: I said it like
0: lined.
6: Three or four times.
0: But it's never enough. It's never enough.
6: Look at all these people. I want to see who people are, too. I love to see all the people and who they are right here. Pretty sweet. Bullseye, all you can eat, all you can drink. Coming up on Sunday, game day experience made. Caleb, go to it, number 20. Should be easy to get. Alex Lamontes, Hurst and Lamontes. Again, these have been fantastic through the spring and the summer and now the fall before Fever Games with the Fever Foundation and what you have done and giving away stuff, hanging out with us. Alex, thank you very much for this. This has been awesome. Really has.
1: Thanks, John. I've had a wonderful time, you know, this is our fifth meeting together.
6: It is.
1: It's had been a great time, man. And we've really done a lot of great for the Indiana Fever Fund and been able to raise some money for them and help support some local community organizations. Really excited about it.
6: Well, thank you for joining us, too. We'll get back to all this other stuff that is going on, including the latest on Alec Pierce, Jim Bob and Lou with the media. Kenny Moore is now in Philly. Lynx and Fever tips at 8, 7:30 pregame coverage. Ted Rose got you right here. But so does John Nolan, the voice of the Fever, who joins us now. Ted Rose got us at 7:30 tonight. Do I hear that accurately?
28: Mick will be on the mic at 7:30.
6: I just call him Ted Rowe.
28: It's better than what I called him the one time.
6: Ted Rowe. Yeah, you did. I remember that, too. Hey, why did they stink so bad on Sunday? What the hell happened?
28: Well, I'd say good thing they got it out of their system here before the playoffs, because it truly was their worst shooting performance in more than a year. All of this season, you got to go back to about midway through last year to find a time where they shot as poorly as they did, 36% overall, 21% from three.
6: Bad deal, brother.
28: And at the same time, I mean, not to excuse at all, but sometimes these things happen, right? Washington came into that game second worst three-point shooting team in the league. They made their first four threes in the first few minutes, and it was just like from there, you know, at the same time, the Fever obviously should have played better defense for the most part over the course of the rest of the game.
6: And they didn't.
28: Leah Boston getting into foul trouble early on also really disrupted things. So, it was their worst home performance of the season, arguably the worst performance overall. But at the same time, I think it's a moment to appreciate how solid they have been throughout this season and dating back to the later part of last year, that it seems completely surreal and abnormal when Caitlin and Kelsey aren't shooting like 50% and making almost all their threes.
6: Yeah. John Nolan, voice of the Fever, later on tonight with the Lynx. What's been your impression from what you've seen from Minnesota? I mean, the best team in the WNBA.
28: Yeah, by record, and they have a magic number of one to clinch the number one overall seed for the playoffs that'll start on Sunday. And odd scheduling, frankly. The Fever and Minnesota have only played once all season. It was in early August, and now they'll play them tonight here at the Fieldhouse and coming up again on Thursday in Minneapolis. And so the one time that we played them, though, I mean, Olivia Miles, the rookie who spent most of her college career at Notre Dame and finished up at TCU, she's one of the few players that you can put in the same category or have a breath in the same conversation as the likes of Caitlin and Kelsey. Now, probably the biggest storyline going into the game tonight is that Olivia Miles is questionable with a left calf injury. She had missed two games in July with her right calf being injured tonight on the status report with a left calf injury. That really changes the dynamic for Minnesota because otherwise they're a very sound team. Kayla McBride, another player out of Notre Dame, a veteran, one of the best three-point shooters in the league. They really don't have a weakness necessarily by the numbers. One of the best offensive teams in the league and one of the best defensive teams in the league, and they've basically been in first place wire to wire.
1: I've got a question for you. Do you think that Caitlin tonight needs to create opportunities for other people before she scores?
28: Yeah, and one thing that I think was extra rough with the foul situation for Aaliyah Boston on Sunday was going back to their first game coming out of the World Cup break on Friday at Toronto. That was a game where Aaliyah Boston never got into the flow. So it seemed like in some of the early possessions, there was more of a point of emphasis to make sure that they were establishing Aaliyah, but then never had the chance to get into a rhythm because she spent the majority of the game on the bench in foul trouble. So yeah, to your point though, I think Caitlin does a good job of recognizing what the defense is giving her and making reads based off that. And sometimes it is for her to be more aggressive and attack. But yeah, this team at its best, the ball's popping, moving side to side. They definitely did not have that fluidity on offense back on Sunday.
6: That is John Nolan, the voice of the Fever. 7:30 he and Tidrow are going to bring it to you. 8:00 is the tip time tonight. And obviously, it's on ESPN. Do you see any effects from the layoff from those that did not participate in FIBA, or any tired legs at all? Any effects from
28: tired legs for those who had participated in the World Cup?
6: Yeah,
28: I don't think so. I mean, the Fever put up over 100 points again in that first game out of the break on Friday at Toronto. And so,
6: they really stink, though. We got to keep that in mind.
28: Right. Yeah. So normally last week of the regular season, that could be an alibi, but I don't think it's as much of an alibi. And then again, even going back to Caitlin and Aaliyah playing in Germany, I mean, part of the conversation was that they probably played less than they arguably should have.
6: Right.
28: Caitlin wasn't starting, neither was Aaliyah. So it's not like they were overtaxed in the handful of games they played.
6: What about the layoff in general for the rest of the team?
28: I mean, they were in here practicing pretty much on a daily basis. Yeah. I think, if anything, it was almost like a repeat of training camp. And, we're not too far removed from Colts training camp. And it's always kind of the same storylines about where, kind of getting tired of scrimmaging against each other and looking forward to playing some opponents. And, I think the team overall is in a good spot. And I really don't think it's worth putting too much weight into an outlier of a game on Sunday.
6: Yeah, I understand. All right, so
28: I know it's less fun to say on talk radio.
6: Well, it looked like when they played a team, I think Washington has gotten better.
28: Right, that's a major part, too. Sometimes you got to give credit to the other side.
6: But, man, the Fever looks so stinking discombobulated from distance and then defensively. Something looked weird.
28: I guess I could say that the coaching staff at this point, it's like the last dress rehearsals before the playoffs, and they are tinkering with the rotation, and there's probably a point of view to have there that says, that's not ideal. Probably you'd rather have the rotation fully set going into these final games in the playoffs, but the rookie guard, Raven Johnson, she played a season high in minutes, and so she had a lot more run than Lexi and Sophie, for that matter, Mercedes Russell, who has just signed as a free agent last month. All of a sudden, she has earned more minutes in the rotation. So hopefully, the more depth you have, you never know what pops up in the playoffs, and you want to have as many pieces able to contribute as possible. But yeah, something to be said for it not probably being plan A to be tinkering here in these late games.
1: What do you think some of the keys are going to be for Indiana to defend these Minnesota guards?
28: Yeah, well, one thing that's just been a consistent key for the Fever defensively is limiting the turnovers and not allowing the opposition like Minnesota tonight to get out in transition. So the first time that they played, and that one you could excuse it a little bit, the Fever were at a scheduling disadvantage. They had a lot less rest than Minnesota had. But Olivia Miles, again, she if she's healthy and playing tonight, she's one of the quickest players in the league. So, I mean, she was able to get ahead of the pack herself quite a bit. And you know, they're a pretty athletic team overall. And Natasha Howard, who was a starter for the Fever last year, she's the starting five, and she's someone who, even as a five, definitely can run the floor, get out in transition. So limiting turnovers to prevent Minnesota from getting in transition in the first place. And, I mean, I think one thing we've heard Steph White and players like Caitlin and Kelsey talk about is just, like, being ready to get down in a stance pretty much as soon as they're coming across half court and not letting, you know, not playing back on your heels and letting a team, you know, get into their offense and dictate that way.
6: I so agree with that too, because I think even if you're a bad defensive player, that if you get in a stance and look like that you're prepared to play defense, that has a little bit of impact. Now they're going to eventually find out you can't guard them, but at least at the point of attack,
28: make them work for it. Make them go side to side or something.
6: You know what I mean? I mean, at least you, and I completely understand that. You get into it like, hey, I'm ready to guard. I'm here. And maybe that does have a little bit of influence until they find out they can't be checked.
28: And again, well, like one thing to watch for here with this Minnesota team or listen for tonight, they score from every level of the floor. So Courtney Williams, a veteran guard in the backcourt, Olivia Miles, she is probably the top mid-range shooter in the league. And I know a lot of times, especially when we talk about the NBA, we talk about no one taking mid-range shots anymore, and there's fewer mid-range shots taken in the W these days too. But Courtney Williams is an exception. She makes her money from around the elbows, and she was on fire the first time they played. McBride, again, elite shooter. Nafisa Collier is someone who is an MVP caliber player, not this season because she got hurt in the playoffs last year and missed the first half plus of the season this year. But since she's come back, she's probably not at 100% off of an ankle injury, but she's still capable in the post, mid-range, and from the outside also.
1: Yeah, I think that last game that we saw, at least defensively, was kind of an anomaly, you know. And so what I'm hoping for tonight is just a lot better defensive basketball, really. Yeah,
28: and I think, you know, going back to last year, the first year of Stephanie White being back as head coach with the rest of this coaching staff and the core of this team, you know, again, they haven't had too many stinkers, but the times that they have had them, they've responded, and this isn't a team that's had prolonged losing streaks. Now, again, the tough part of having laying an egg last time out is that you got the top team in the league here in Minnesota, and to reiterate, Minnesota needs to win one of these last two games to seal up the number one seed, because second place Golden State, the Valkyries, they've had a late season surge. Want to say they've won like six in a row. We thought, looking at the schedule before the World Cup break, that Minnesota was probably going to have the top seed wrapped up and maybe they'd have their foot off the gas here this last week. But it's been necessitated for them to come out hard because of what Golden State's done.
6: All right, so go over the playoff ramifications that with this game tonight and then obviously the regular season finale in Minneapolis.
28: Yeah, and so right now the Fever are in fifth place in the standings. And remember, difference between the W and the NBA. Technically, there is an Eastern Conference and a Western Conference in the WNBA, but that does not factor into the playoffs. It's just the top eight teams, regardless if they're in the East or the West. So the Fever are in fifth place. And so it's a 4-5 matchup as it currently stands against Atlanta. Again, playoffs different than the NBA. First round is the quick best of three, where it's 1-1 if necessary. The team with a better record hosts game three. And then the semifinals, the second round, are best of five, and the finals are best of seven. But you know, as it stands right now, the Fever need to jump up to be the four seed and have home court advantage in that first round. They need to win tonight. They need to win on Thursday at Minnesota. And in the meantime, tomorrow Atlanta plays at New York, and they would need Atlanta to lose that game as well. So frankly, you know, the odds are not in favor of that. Not only because it's going to be hard for the Fever to beat Minnesota twice, but Atlanta's another team here that's been rolling.
6: What's been the outcome, the results in Atlanta during the regular season for the Fever?
28: Fever had two games in Atlanta, split them. There was one back in June that they lost. And then there was that game on a Sunday afternoon that they won in overtime. That's the one where Atlanta had a shot in the closing seconds that Ryan Howard missed. Angel Reese caught the offensive rebound, and she couldn't get the putback, and then the Fever prevailed in OT. So it's honestly, going back to last year, that's who the Fever had in the first round of the playoffs. That was a dramatic best of three that went to the final seconds in Game 3 down in Atlanta. And then the games this year have been pretty wildly competitive. And last year they didn't have Angel Reese. They acquired her this year. And even though Caitlin and Angel obviously got along very well as they were teammates with USA Basketball, from the outside, you know that that's going to be kind of drummed up as a storyline, right or wrong. So that's what they're looking at. There is, you know, not to go negative here, but there's the possibility that Fever could also drop down in the standings. And so I mentioned it's Minnesota in first, Golden State second, Vegas in third.
6: What happens? How would they drop down, and what would happen if they did?
28: So, for example, right now, Washington has jumped up on their heels, and if it comes down to a tie, since Washington won that game on Sunday, they actually have the tiebreaker. And so Washington, they got, by the standards of the league right now, cupcakes for their last two, Chicago and Connecticut. So all of a sudden, if the Fever are ahead of them in the standings, but if only by a game, so if they wind up even, then the Fever would not have that tiebreaker.
6: Now, what would the Fever get if they fell back?
28: Likely, Vegas is going to be the three seed.
6: Man, that's problematic right there,
28: buddy. I mean, it's going to be fun for fans to follow the playoffs because, I mean, right now there's a scenario where the New York Liberty could be the eight seed, and the Liberty wouldn't really be much of an underdog against first place Minnesota, for that matter. Golden State's an interesting team because they're far and away the best team defensively, but they don't necessarily have a go-to scorer. So, I mean, I think it would be probably decent odds that like multiple teams that are the lower seed could win in that first round of the playoffs, especially with the best of three, which makes it even more of a coin flip.
6: That is a lot of scenarios, and the postseason officially starts Sunday.
28: Yeah, and regardless of seed, everyone's going to be playing on Sunday. And then, in all likelihood, the Fever would be playing a week from today, next Tuesday as well. But
6: do they not mind to keep these games off of, like, NFL Sunday? They don't care about that, I guess, huh? Just out of curiosity.
28: I'm sure it probably wouldn't be plan A, but, yeah. I mean, at this point, how many days of the week? How many days of the week the NFL, you know, the NFL on, and then you throw in big college football? Right. Now, though, I guess Monday night going forward can be more of an option for games since it used to be the I love this because I know how you love to channel surf and stream surf and keep tabs
6: on
28: all the different channels. For better or worse, the playoffs, now it's easy here. You can just listen on the fan radio-wise, but if you're looking to watch the playoffs in the past, they've been exclusively on ESPN networks. This year now, playoff games will also be on NBC and or Peacock and on USA Network. The finals will actually not be on ESPN. They're going to be split between NBC, Peacock, and USA Network. So
6: Just
28: a heads up there.
6: And then, and that's where one of these days, I think everybody, and listen, we're going so far away from that now, but we all need a little bit better of a consistent roadmap, don't we? With everything, and I know that we're not going, because, I mean, everybody can offer
28: there's
6: money.
28: I mean, the reason for this is that all the networks are chipping in, their share of the pot, gets the players paid more, and all that. So, ultimately, it's a good thing, but, yeah, I hear what you're saying, that there's still work to be done to make
6: it's
28: it
6: like
28: more,
6: calculus every
28: for,
6: time you got to figure out where everybody's playing.
28: I didn't pay attention in calculus class.
6: I did not.
28: So.
6: Well, I'd never made it past Algebra 2, so, yeah. Actually, not even geometry.
28: Yeah, let's not talk shapes here.
6: We can't do that, brother. All right, you and Kid Row tonight at 7:30, correct?
28: And Bria Goss, too, the former Miss Basketball, Pride of Indy.
6: I like Bria.
28: Bria's the best.
6: Good. Yeah, she is good. Good breakdown for you. Hey, man, thanks for coming over. You got to bail, don't you? Caleb, did you just say that he had to bail? Is that what you said in my ear?
13: I did say that, and I also said we have a caller on the line that's very familiar to this program.
6: Oh, we do? Oh, is it is somebody with John Nolan ties or somebody with football ties?
13: It is somebody with football ties.
28: Someone with a smoking hot wife?
13: It might someone be.
6: Does he have a smoking hot wife?
13: I believe
6: right,
13: he does.
6: Well, you guys sit tight, but here it comes. He was the author of maybe the most incredible call we've ever had last Monday. Butch is at 239-1070. Hello, Butch.
14: Hey, JMV. Thank you for taking my call. I was concerned.
6: All right, Butch, I'm going to let hey,
14: listen.
6: Hey. Go ahead. I want to make sure you're okay, and I'm sure you have a lot to say. We're going to sit back and listen to Butch and what you have to say about Sunday and moving forward with this Colts team. Go ahead.
14: Okay. Before I say anything about Sunday, and I've got a few comments, but before I do that, I said something that I owe a few players an apology for. I said, in a debate, you never over-exaggerate. And I over-exaggerated and said, the Colts have no talent, none. Well, that's crazy. Buckner and Grover and the punter, Rigoberto, Jonathan Taylor, Downs. I mean, these guys are not all pro type players, are darn close. Quentin Nelson, you know, there's about 7-8 of them. Maybe the place kicker. I don't know. He's got a shot at being that. But I owe those, if those guys had listened to my presentation and heard no talent on this team whatsoever, they would have rolled their eyes and said, you know, boy, this guy's out of his mind. So I want to apologize to those guys that I mentioned. No apologies for Steichen and the general manager whatsoever. Now, I said, I gave some harsh comments out about the Colts. Most of them are still true, and one of the reasons I did it is, you know, one, I'm still mad at him for not taking an IU player. You know that, JMB. However,
6: I do.
14: Yes, you do. Now, here is something that came out of my presentation and your platform to allow it. The Colts should put a plaque up for JMV and Butch for a psychology impact that we had on this team. If anybody heard my call from the Colts, they're going to say, well, we're going to show that guy. That guy's an idiot. Geez, well, that's terrible. Listen to this. Oh, my God. We'll show that guy. Well, you know, a quick thank you, or I say a plaque to hang on the Colt locker room, that this is what it took to shake you guys up. The first week they said, well, you know, we got to clean everything up. And, boy, this is a wake-up call. Wake-up call. You got to be kidding me. You had the whole off season to create a wake up call. And so we collectively, you with the platform and me with the message, gave them a wake up call that they have never had before, because these coaches and GMs, you know, they babysit these guys for the most part until they cut somebody like Peyton Manning. That's another story. But I think we did a great job, and the Colts can call in and thank us or send us a nice plaque that says, if it wasn't for you guys, we wouldn't have been competitive in that game. And I would say you're welcome. How about you?
6: Yeah, I don't know if I would take that credit or not, because I'll be honest with you, Butch, outside of your phone call, certainly last week, which was incredible, it seems like that I have rehashed a number of shows, like I have the past 2 weeks and the past 5 years, if that makes sense, because that's just where this team, this organization, it all has been in the past five plus years. Now, I do want to ask you this, because hopefully you could call in later on this week. Do you have a thought about the Texans and the Colts coming up on Sunday?
14: It's still formulating right now. I guess we lost another good player, Pierce. He's probably done for half a season or maybe even more. I'm formulating. It's still going to be a big loss. I don't think our defense and that Armoretto Lou, I don't think he has a clue what he's doing. And you know, you give up, what do we give up, 500 yards or some crazy number. You're not going to win any games. Somehow they hung in there. I thought they made a couple of mistakes. You go in to win the game, and you got to call. It's just not the 4th and 8. Okay, we'll kick a field goal. I understand at that point you better tie it up, or the whole world is going to come down on you if you give the ball back to Mahomes with 2.5 minutes to go. He's going to go down and score a touchdown, but or maybe it was less time than that. But I think.

0: Yeah. All right, Butch. We'll see what happens. You can call in later on this week when you formulate more of a thought about week three in Houston. Okay, buddy?
1: That's kind of you. Thank you. Bye-bye.
0: You got it. Butch is right there. We wonder where Butch was. He's going to formulate week number three in his breakdown right there.
2: Yes. Didn't Butch say that the first game was a clown car or
0: oh my.
2: A clown car of a
0: he
2: team
0: had,
2: or something?
0: He had a call for the ages, man.
2: Yeah.
0: Call for the ages. All right, Alex, quick break. We'll come back. That's Alex Lamontes, Hurston Lamontes. We've had an awesome time together, spring, summer, and now the fall in front of this Fever game. The Fever and the Lynx tonight. Tip time is at 8 o'clock. 7:30, your coverage begins here on The Fan. 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Metallica tickets, that's coming up. 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
10: Today's Fox 59 Weather Authority forecast from the Armor Air Weather Center. 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
11: A stray shower possible early on tonight. Otherwise, we'll be mostly cloudy with temperatures cooling into the upper 50s. Another stray shower possible on Wednesday. Otherwise, we'll be cloudy with highs near 69 degrees. I'm Fox 59 meteorologist Kendall Wilson for The Fan.
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12: 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I think that's his name. 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
13: Oh, that was Butch right there. Butch a little bit earlier. Alex Lamontes, Hurston Lamontes. Alex, man, awesome as usual. Thank you, brother.
14: Hey, I'm really excited to be here again. And you know, I'm kind of sad this is going to be our last one.
13: Oh, you know, it can't be. You've got to cobble together something new for the postseason.
14: We'll figure something out. Maybe we can bring Pat Sullivan on and we can just sit around and talk smack to each other.
13: Beautiful. Pivot, yeah. Bar, and Balcony. We love this place. Thank you for joining us. It's Alex and I the rest of the way. And Mike in Brooklyn, New York at 239-1070. I got time for folks right now. Mike, hello.
15: Hey, what's up, JMV?
13: What you got, buddy?
15: I was listening to a lot of things yesterday. Ironically, you know, I'm along the old school coaching line, and I like percentages, like poker player. I have no problems with Steichens, the way he handled not going for the fourth down or the fourth and eighth. I'm always given the option kicking the ball in overtime because
13: right. You
15: cannot, no matter what happens, you cannot lose the game. Put the pressure on the other team first, and you know what you have to do. And the defense did actually do its job. It held them to the field goal. On the fourth and the fourth down in the regulation, that you can't give them. You can't take that chance. That's ridiculous. Okay, but I am with you because I would have kicked the field goal on the fourth and eight because that's a chip shot field goal to keep the game alive. You know, it's about a 90% chance that you're going to make it to go for like a crapshoot for fourth and eighth to lose the game. No matter who the quarterback is, no matter how bad the defense is, I'm not doing it. But you were correct. I was exactly the way you pointed it. After the Treadwell play, and I don't like the second-guess play calling because you don't want to get too far away from Jonathan Taylor, but after the Treadwell play on one of those first two downs, they needed to try and go for it, to throw it, win the game. And that's, yeah, that's Steichen, in a nutshell for me, especially in that game, because last year he drove me up the wall when he had an 11-point lead in the fourth quarter, and he was throwing it on every down. This game, he should be going aggressive and trying to throw it a little bit, and then he goes, Uber, we're going to now run Jonathan Taylor. So if that is not a coach giving you the perfect example of overthinking it, or think he's the smartest person in the room, I don't know what is. Because
13: hey, Mike, Mike, the Kansas City were celebrating a win, and they got the rug pulled out from underneath them. I thought that was the perfect time to sing them a lullaby, if you could, right?
15: Absolutely.
13: Then. Because there's zero way that they were completely head in it at that moment. I thought the way that they had the defense configured, they were set up perfectly for what the Colts ended up doing. And I just thought that you go, Josh Downs was wide open the entire game, or at the very least, he and Jones had a great communication. Utilize him and go for it right then and right there. If you truly wanted to make that the final possession, I thought you had to go out right out of that reversal and try to put the hammer down as much as possible.
15: Yep, you're 100% correct. I am 100% with you. That's what I was expecting. That's what I was looking for. And that's why Shane Steichen is an offensive coordinator. He is not a head coach. I'm noticing, you know, as you said with Rick Venturi, yeah, there was definitely communication. There was issues in that game. There was the same thing, pointing. And it also looks like they're discombobulated on defense, but sometimes it looks like they're really discombobulated on offense and what they're going to do. And it's, you know, just get a play, run the play. That's it. Don't make it worse. Don't have a negative play because you're trying to get into like the ultra perfect play. Especially when you know on defense that you got young players and that you don't have this all together. You should be, you know, weeding this out to where you can get the calls in faster and get everybody on the same page faster, where instead of everybody's pointing, and the guys are running by you. It's crazy.
13: It is. Mike in Brooklyn, New York, right there. Mike, thank you for the call.
15: All right, Jamie, take it.
13: I'm telling you, man, Josh Downs, and now you're going to have to, considering the circumstances. We know what they had to do a little bit earlier today to try to solidify the position, bringing in Slayton. But at the same time, Downs, without Alec Pierce now, Downs is not the down-the-field vertical threat, certainly, as Pierce is. That's been problematic, and I think that's had a profound effect on the production of Tyler Warren. But, man, Downs should be much more of a weapon, and I thought in that moment he should have been more than ultimately what they did. I thought right out of that reversal, you go for it. Or at the very least, one of the first two, you look at Downs. And they ran it, the first two, got in a hole, and then obviously we know what happened right then. Alex Lamontes, Hurston Lamontes is here. Man, big game for you guys later on tonight, huh?
14: Yeah, absolutely, against the Minnesota Lynx. And we were talking earlier, I mean, a loss tonight will put us down with the Washington Mystics, yeah.
13: I didn't know it was as bad as he kind of
14: got around. It's all very close in those middle, you know, fourth, fifth, sixth, seventh seed teams. They're all pretty close, a couple games away from each other. So a loss really means a lot. I mean, you talk about that game the other night that they lost. Now, if they lose tonight, then the Mystics jump over them in the seeding, and now they're sixth seed.
13: John Disyauer writes this: when you've lost eight and now nine games consecutively, you haven't earned the right to be two. Don't try to run out the clock. Get points on the board, Disyauer. And I know you're not talking about the field goal, because that was the effect of being fourth and eight. I get the fourth and eight call. I don't get why you were in fourth and eight in the first place. And you got to do more than ultimately I thought what you did. Alex, yeah. JMV. Pivot, Bar, and Balcony, and Theo is with us next. Theo, good afternoon. How are you, pal?
16: Good afternoon, JMV. Man, thank you for allowing me to share the platform, man. I Man, I know the Colts are getting beat on, and I'm beating them up myself. But at the end of the day, I felt like if they played better in Kansas City, which they did, and they put up a fight and they were, you know, just, you know, if they stayed close, even if you lose, I hate to say it's a moral victory, but it showed that they're better than what they were in week one. I would say this coming up game here with the Texans is the more critical game, because if you lose against the Texans and they're not playing well right now, the Texans at home, all hell is going to break loose in Indiana. And then you may see some heads roll a little shortly after that. But I do think that Jones, he looked pretty good. Jones got hit with some whammies out there that game, man, and he got up, man. He bounced back. And I'm not a big Jones guy, but I got to give the guy some credit, man. He was huge as far as showing that he could bounce back and he can stay in the game after big hits. I am concerned about JT's workload. I wish we had another back that's solid that can give him more rest, because it's a long season. And, man, they're working the hell out of JT. And my question is, does Sauce actually fit Lou's scheme? Because he's not a hitter, really. He's a cover guy.
9: He's supposed to be a one-on-one guy, and he's trying to do his own thing. And, no, it doesn't seem like it fits anything. Correct.
16: No. And again, I wish the
9: and he's not a willing. He's not a very much of a willing tackler, whether it's because of injury or what, to Theo, and that's also been problematic. Yeah, I completely agree. Hey, Theo, thank you for the call, man. I agree that there's a lot of fits that you see personnel wise, and then with what Anarumo tries to run, that Alex doesn't seem like it fits. It just doesn't. So, and then, yeah, you got Latu that's been MIA so far. You just can't have it. I mean, you were wanting consistency on the pass rush, but now you're just begging for one, which is problematic. All right, quick break. We'll come back with you guys on the other side. We've got Metallica tickets to give away. We shall do that before we close. Pivot, Bar, and Balcony with Hurst and Lamontes. Alex rejoins. That we're on the deck right now, or as they call it, the balcony. Pivot, Balcony, and Bar. Bar and Balcony having a great time on this Tuesday. Don't go anyplace. We've got Metallica tickets again on the inbound next. 93.5 107.5 The Fan.
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13: Do it. Number 50 on the text line. 317-239-1070. Metallica, June the 5th. Lucas Oil Stadium. Win them before you can buy them. Thank you, Alex. 317-239-1070, number 50 for Metallica tickets right now. Caleb, go get number 50. Man, look at that text line work, like a slot machine right there. And again, a shout out to everybody for getting us Metallica tickets. I know how much you love Metallica. June the 5th. And your chance, number 50 on the text line right now. It's going rather well. 317-239-1070. Alex Lamontes, Hurst and Lamontes, one final time with us before the Fever and the Lynx tonight. 7:30 pregame coverage right here on The Fan. 8 o'clock is that tip time, Alex.
3: Yep. Tip time tonight, Minnesota Lynx. 8 o'clock. It's going to be a great game. They're playing them again in a couple of days.
13: Home and home.
3: So
13: yep.
3: It is. They do have the best record in the WNBA, so it'll be tough to get two wins in a row against them.
13: It will.
3: So I think we're going to see some seeds get shuffled around, but hopefully not much. I really want to catch a home playoff game.
13: Need to get into gear. There's no doubt about that. Again, Lynx Fever tonight, 7:30 pregame, 8 o'clock tip time. Alec Pierce, rehab, no surgery, timetable. I saw where Ian Rappaport said, and I think this is accurate, around 2 months, maybe less than that. I don't know. But an extended period of time, Darius Slayton was signed. We got that reported last night. The former Giants wide receiver with connections, certainly with Daniel Jones and some folks on the staff. Kenny Moore, the former Colts defensive back, signed earlier today with the Philadelphia Eagles. Of course, the Eagles host the Colts coming up on December the 13th. And for you Pacer fans, we talked about this last week, whether or not this was going to happen. It did. James Johnson, the regulator, if you will, signed a training camp deal with the Pacers. That became public knowledge a little bit earlier today. The Fever Fund and so on and so forth, how can people get involved with you guys, Alex?
3: Yeah, I mean, you just go to the Pacers Foundation website. It's pretty easy. Just click on the link there, and there's a drop-down menu. You can donate directly to the Indiana Fever Fund. It's a wonderful organization. They're really doing a lot of great work here in Indiana. I have a funny story for you about the Fever Fund. They do an annual fundraiser, and this year was at Topgolf. And the players come through, and they meet everyone and talk to them. So my wife had the pleasure of meeting Sophie Cunningham and Lexi Hull. And she got a picture with them, even though she didn't really want to. So 40-year-old woman,
13: my brother,
3: nestled in 5'1", nestled in between two 6-foot-tall blondes.
13: Thanks
3: in their
13: for
3: 20s.
13: Everything you've done for us,
3: thanks,
13: pal.
3: Man. Yeah.
13: Alex, thank you,
3: thank
13: guys.
3: You.
13: Thank you, Caleb. Thank you. Have a great night. Enjoy the Fever later on this evening on The Fan.
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39: Hey, it's Casey Valier. Coming up tonight on the Colts Daily Update, we're going to dive into the Colts' 0-2 start and discuss a couple of topics, whether they're a concern or can be corrected as the Colts head into a pivotal Week 3 game against the Houston Texans. That's all coming your way here in 2 minutes.
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3: 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I'm your host, Casey Vallier, also joined by Matt Taylor. Daily Update is brought to you by Meijer, the official supercenter of the Indianapolis Colts and proud sponsor of 100 local sports teams across the Midwest. And as we know by now, the Colts dropped a tough one in overtime in Kansas City on Sunday night. And now it's essentially back to the drawing board a little bit, Matt. The Colts are 0-2, kind of reeling. They have a huge Week 3 game when you think about all the implications of the AFC South. You've got the Houston Texans coming to town. They're also at 0-2, so both teams trying to figure something out because they both had very high expectations. You know, playoffs were, you know, what you're looking for from both of these squads. So both of them coming in 0-2 at a bit of a crossroads.
4: Yeah, I mean, going into the season, before the start of the year for both teams, you know, stumbling out of the starting blocks at 0-2, you just circled that game in Week 3 against the Texans anyways because right. of what the game historically has meant and represented. I don't know if it's the biggest reason why the Colts have missed the playoffs the last couple of years, but it's been one of the biggest reasons, not being able to beat the Texans and specifically not being able to beat the Texans at home. They have won the division way more recently than the Colts. I mean, Jacksonville won it last year, but the 2 years prior to that, Houston won it. So they basically have what the Colts want, and getting them at your place trying to snap an 0-2 start, it's paramount. It's one of the biggest games of the year, both mathematically and then also psychologically, too.
3: Yeah, so I thought tonight we would dive into a little bit of we'll throw out a couple topics, and we'll talk about where the level of concern is, essentially. So concern or correction. Concern is potential season-long problem, and then correction is something that can realistically improve even as early as Week 3. So yeah. Let's go over a couple of these topics and just kind of dive into it. So we know the numbers. The defense has started off the season by giving up 500 yards in consecutive games. It's the first time they've done that in club history in back-to-back games to open up a season. They've also allowed 74 points on the year. So is this a concern or correction?
4: Well, right now it's a major concern. And I know they've played two really good quarterbacks to start the year, but those numbers, as you alluded to, they are historically dubious. Over 1,000 yards to start the year. And I know they're starting a lot of young guys on defense. You know, that unit hasn't played a lot together, five new starters on that side of the ball. But no excuses. I mean, you just can't give up that amount of yardage. And more specifically, you can't give up that many explosive plays.
3: Big plays, right.
4: The Colts have allowed 14 completions of at least 17 yards so far in the season. That number also includes 8 completions over 30 and 4 over 40. Maybe you have to simplify some things when it comes to preparation, communication, maybe shorten the nuance of the game plan a little bit, which, again, I know is very hard for players to do, for defensive coordinators to do. But I just think, Case, the Colts have got to find some hallmarks of who they want to be and what they can do on defense and focus on doing a couple things well. Because right now, consistency is just not there. The middle of the field is pretty wide open. They're not stopping the run. I mean, if you look at all of the defensive rankings so far through two games, the Colts are either last or second to last or bottom of the league in just about everything when it comes to total yards, yards per play, rushing, passing. And again, I know you played some really good quarterbacks and some really good offenses, but this is a bottom line business, and you got to get that corrected going into a ginormous, if that's a word, AFC South game against the Texans.
5: It is. And I mean, you talk about how big this game is this weekend.
4: Ginormous is a word.
5: It is a word. Okay. I'm pretty sure.
4: All right.
5: And but you
4: we'll
5: talk about the quarterbacks, whether it's Lamar Jackson or Patrick Mahomes. Yes, they are probably future Hall of Fame quarterbacks, but CJ Stroud's no slouch. And you look at what he has done.
4: Over 350 yards
5: last
4: week.
5: You look at what C.J. Stroud has done to the Colts. So there is no reason at all that you overlook who's coming in. You can't say, well, the first 2 weeks you had these two guys that
4: right.
5: are Hall of Famers. Well, C.J. Stroud has had his way against Colts defenses since he has been in Houston.
4: And I want to go back to something at the top. I mean, this is such a psychologically important game. Because, again, the Texans have what the Colts want. That is AFC South championships. It's playoff appearances.
5: Yep.
4: And the Texans have just taken that from the Colts. It's not, again, it's not the reason, but I think if you make a list of the top five reasons why the Colts haven't made the playoffs lately, not being able to beat specifically the Texans and also throwing the Jaguars. But I mean, they have beaten the Colts five straight times.
5: Yes.
4: And those five meetings have been decided by a grand total of 21 points. They've all been decided by one score. So, I mean, it just goes back to what Carly Ursay Gordon said at the beginning of the season. Find a way to win huge games. Last week was a huge game. It was a chance to make a statement and notch a signature win. Couldn't get it done. Got to get it done week three. Otherwise, you're sitting down the barrel of 0-3, and the odds of making the playoffs are just really stacked against you.
5: Now, looking at our second topic here, Matt, the Colts offense could be without Alec Pierce for
4: By the way, ginormous is a word. Confirmed.
5: All right, it's confirmed.
4: Google
5: Check
4: confirmed.
5: Here you go. Ginormous. But the Colts offense could be without Alec Pierce for some time as he deals from complications of the heel that he had surgery on in the offseason. Concern or correction with Alec Pierce?
4: Well, again, right now it's a concern because Pierce, when he's healthy, he stretches the defense when he's out there, and the Colts have got to find somebody that can do that. I think Laquon Treadwell showed you that he can do that maybe a little bit more than some people thought. I think the Colts need to see what Deion Burks can do. He's not the biggest receiver, but he's fast, so he can help the offense in that regard. You know, the reports out there about Darius Slayton possibly joining this team. He's produced big plays with the Giants in the past. That's a big reason why, you know, he might be attractive. But the Colts, they've got a great running game, and they've got great possession receivers. But if this offense, like we've talked about, if it really wants to reach its full potential and be like the offense from the beginning of last year, they've got to have threats down the field that can stretch the secondary away from the line of scrimmage. That's a key wrinkle here now going forward because, you know, without Pierce, the Colts' yards per attempt numbers in
5: right.
4: the first two games haven't been all that gaudy. You look at the yards per catch numbers from Josh Downs and Keenan Allen and also Tyler Warren.
5: Yeah.
4: Those haven't been too robust. So if you don't have Pierce, you're going to have to find ways and pockets to stretch the field with other guys. You're going to have to probably rely on the running game with Jonathan Taylor. But somehow, some way, you've got to find those explosive plays because the Colts only have four completions on the year so far over 20 yards. That is in great contrast to what they were at the beginning of last
5: year. Exactly what I was about to say. I mean, you think about those first 10 weeks of last year. I mean, they were tops in the league in a lot of those explosive plays.
4: And you might have to get creative, and
5: right.
4: that's where Shane Steichen gets involved. I mean, you might have to focus now on lining up Downs and Warren and Keenan Allen to make sure they get the matchups on safeties rather than cornerbacks to get those 20-plus chunk plays that make you efficient, that get you into scoring threats, that help you move the ball. It's hard in the NFL to go on long, sustained drives and get touchdowns. I mean, the defenses are just too good. They can make plays, too. Those guys get paid, too. So the idea of consistently going on 11, 12, 13 play drives and put in the end zone, it's just not realistic consistently, you know, being able to do that through the course of 60 minutes.
39: All right, our final topic here, Matt. Through two games, the Colts only have 4 sacks, 4 tackles for loss, and 4 passes defensed, and they've only forced 3 3-and-out drives. The fact that the Colts' defense hasn't been very disruptive yet, is that a concern or correction?
4: Yeah, right, again, it's a concern, and you're playing a huge game against C.J. Stroud. He has shown the propensity to be sacked a lot during the course of his career. Leiatu Latu hasn't generated the big plays yet. The Colts' edge players have a combined just 1 sack so far on the season. And we said all offseason, because of the way that the pass rush was constructed, that Leiatu Latu needed to be the Colts' version of their game wrecker. And through two games, you know, we're still hoping that he can develop into that. And, you know, Patrick Mahomes was able to play from the pocket a lot of that game, complete big passes. So the Colts just need, I mean, they need everything, obviously. Arden Key, the middle part of that pass rush with Buckner and Stewart, but they need to see, you know, the jump that they were hoping for out of Latu to show up again in one of the biggest games of the year at Lucas Oil Stadium.
39: There you go. If you want to get in the know, use NFL IQ and the AI assistant to find out all you need to know to get updated on the player stats and trends for this year. NFL IQ is built on Amazon Quick. And as Matt mentioned, the Colts have signed Darius Slayton. The wide receiver spent his first 7 years with the New York Giants, and he has familiarity with Daniel Jones. He is averaging 15 yards per catch during his career. In a corresponding move, the Colts have placed Michael Clemens on IR. For any more roster updates or transaction, head over to Colts.com. For Matt Taylor, I'm Casey Valle. This has been the Colts Daily Update on 93.5 and 107.5 The Fan.
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2: Again, the reports on Alec Pierce, this is from Ian Rappaport of NFL Network / ESPN. Pierce likely to head to IR. Sounds like the attempt to, it'll be to rehab the aggravated heel injury rather than opt for surgery. Surgery has not been entirely ruled out, but it sounds like the plan is several weeks, and again, heading to IR, which would mean at least 4 weeks, and the early reports are the Colts are signing veteran Darius Slayton, a wide receiver that has rather significant honestly, he's probably the receiver Daniel Jones has maybe thrown the most to in his career. Talk more about it. Let's head to the hotline. Jake Arthur, easy for me to say here, he joins us here. Locked on Colts, always a great listen. Jake, at the ideal way, which sounds stupid to say, the ideal way to replace Alec Pierce in-house and outside of the building would be in what manner?
6: I guess this is it with Darius Slayton. I mean, there really are no great options. If Keenan Allen weren't here yet, you'd probably want to say bring in a Keenan Allen as well. So I don't really know what better they could do. I know a lot of people go and call for them to trade for Marvin Harrison Jr., but is that an upgrade? Sure, but I think you probably have to swing some assets for that as well. So what they're doing right now is probably best case scenario, but that doesn't mean it's a good scenario. You know, no one can really replace Alec Pierce. You know, he's a deep threat. You can kind of replace a guy being able to stretch the field, but you're not getting a guy that is as effective and has the gravity that Pierce does. You know, he draws pass interference penalties. He's very sure-handed when the ball gets there. He can win 50-50 balls. You can have guys that can do some of those things individually, but not really the total package. So this absence is going to hurt.
2: Would you try to expand the rookie role for Deion Burks at all?
6: I don't see why not. I think as long as he's not totally lost with what you're putting on his plate, that you see what he can do. I mean, vertically, that's something that's obviously in his skill set. He can create yards after the catch. Like, as long as he's coming down with the ball and he's not having a bunch of drops and, you know, his routes are at the proper depth with Daniel Jones and they're kind of on the same page, I would see what he has. I mean, we all know he was like early to mid round talent, but he was there in the seventh round because of injuries and I guess just pro readiness, what have you. But you have an option there as a rookie. It's not like he's a guy that's 6, 7, 8 years in the league and has never really been much of a player. Like, he's someone with potential. So I think it's worth seeing what he's got.
7: Again, that's the voice of Jake Arthur, covers the Colts for Roundtable Sports. Also, Locked On Colts and WTHR. You can see him visually like you'd see him right now on our YouTube channel. So, Jake, I want to go back to Sunday night. I know you are an early riser like myself and probably didn't get much sleep after that one. Mm-hmm. Where do you fall when it comes to the play calling after the Laquon Treadwell field flipping catch that put them in the red zone, has the Chiefs on the heels, and then whatever happened after that?
6: Yeah, I think you got to try to throw at least once in that scenario. You know, like, since Alec Pierce went out, the whole plan of Kansas City's defense was make sure Jonathan Taylor doesn't kill you, because they were then devoid of one of their three big playmakers. And Tyler Warren clearly isn't doing much downfield. So you force the Colts into playing kind of a half-court offense where it's really reliant on the run. You know, you got to try and throw there at least once or twice, especially being in the low red zone. You have really good weapons in Tyler Warren, who already has two red zone touchdown catches, and Josh Downs, who's really shifty and can, you know, he's really your only quick man coverage beater right now. He can find those soft spots in the zone. So you have to give those guys a chance. Like, going and just relying on Jonathan Taylor, it just doesn't totally add up. Like, sometimes you'll catch lightning in a bottle, like against Atlanta in overtime last year. That was great, but he was rolling. Like, they couldn't stop him at all. But in this scenario, it just feels really disruptive to the flow of things. And

0: sense whatsoever. Like, because again, if you score a touchdown, it doesn't matter. Like, there was so much time left on the clock where that kind of becomes irrelevant.
1: Right.
0: So if you're considering the clock, then you're not really considering going for the kill there. You know, like, if we're putting two and two together, that's kind of how it sounds like. So you're going for better field position for a better field goal opportunity, or you pray that Jonathan busts one of those and gives you another red zone touchdown like he did earlier in the game.
1: Again, that's the voice of Jake Arthur, Locked On Colts, where you hear him the most, but Roundtable Sports, WTHR, other outlets for Jake. You brought up Tyler Warren. 9 catches on the season. These are the yards on those 9 catches. 9, 8, 7, 4, 3, 2, 2, 1, -2.
0: It's not a lot.
1: Yeah. I mean, he's 42nd among the 42 players in the league right now with 9 catches in terms of yards per reception. It's an incredibly low number for a tight end. Even if you just want to isolate the 10 tight ends that fall into that category, Jake, it's super low. He's not on the injury report. Daniel Jones is healthy. I'm struggling to explain it.
0: Yeah, it does seem like they kind of struggle a little bit to figure out how to, like, they've got diverse players, right? But they kind of pigeonhole them into these singular roles, because it was the thing we had with Josh Downs last year, right? We knew he was capable of doing more downfield, like he showed in his first couple years, but this is kind of what Josh Downs was last year, the forgotten man, and really relegated to just like a short chain moving role. We know Warren is capable of more. Like, he's not a speedster. Like, he's not quite the athlete that a Colston Loveland is, but he can get downfield, and like he's a mismatch still against like linebackers. So I think they had a very specific plan for, number one, probably helping Daniel Jones with, we know they love those bootlegs and the rollouts where Warren is that first outlet right there. You get him the ball a few yards downfield, and then he goes and creates 8 more yards and gets you your first down. Defenses are preparing for that, because especially without Alec Pierce, Tyler Warren is like your biggest mismatch in the passing game, and defenses are very much prepared for it. So they're sitting on that. They're kind of, you know, they're putting a ceiling over what they're allowing him to do. Kind of like when you play like sticks coverage, you don't want anyone to get beyond the sticks, and so you keep everything in front of them. That's kind of how they're playing Tyler Warren right now. So that's not going to change. It's really up to the Colts to use him in more things down. You can get him on like corner routes, those like 10 to 15 yard corner routes. I think that's one way to get him more involved. You can get him more involved up the seam. I just think the specific plan they had for him is not working, and it's going to be up to them to kind of change it.
1: Last one for me, Hall of Fame quarterback in week 1, Hall of Fame quarterback in week 2. How much will this defense, I guess, simply be better by facing CJ Stroud, Marcus Mariota, Aaron Rodgers, and Cam Ward in the next month?
0: It will be helpful, but like we don't have any data for this defense to suggest that they're not going to let those guys be great either. I know a lot of guys who aren't on the team anymore didn't do well in the preseason, but there was guys out there in the preseason that didn't make this defense, you know, that they the defense wasn't good in the preseason either, even with guys that would be playing. So I do still have some level of concern. Like, I do think guys like Cam Ward, they'll force into some mistakes. Marcus Mariota is very pedestrian, but Aaron Rodgers is a veteran who physically capped at this point, but he knows what he's doing out there. He beat them last year, and now he's got another receiver like Pittman at his disposal with DK Metcalf. CJ Stroud, we know what he can do, so by no means can the Colts discount CJ Stroud. But nothing's going right for this defense. You know, they made a lot of gambles that none of them are paying off right now. Latu hasn't ascended. Arden Key and Michael Clemens have not been anything beyond what they have been throughout their careers. The secondary, you know, there's too much miscommunication and outsmarting by opposing coaches to really allow them to shut things down. And there's just not enough going right. Just all the bets they made are not paying off quite yet.

0: I know those are really tough matchups to begin with, but it's a historically poor start. Like, we should not expect them to just flip some switch. There's nothing they've done so far that indicates that, all right, once we face a little more of a rough quarterback, this will mellow. The pass rush hasn't been all that great. The run defense has been really poor, obviously. The linebackers are playing so slow, so delayed. And then in the secondary, there's a lot of miscommunication. Like, what used to be the thing was, you know, you could give up some yards, but you would at least not see a lot of big plays over the top against Colts defenses, whether it was Bradley or Anarumo, and now you are. So there's nothing I feel like they're excelling at that gives a lot of short-term hope. Things can turn around because it is just two games that they've played, but there's nothing they've shown yet where you're like, okay, I think this will settle them down a little bit.
1: Picture day for the Bowen kids. I believe your oldest and the Dykton girls attend the same school. Are they passing out plastic hair combs for picture day in Brownsburg? Do they still
0: That's
1: do that?
0: Is question.
1: That a thing, or is that gone? Did that go away with COVID?
2: There's a Mark, reason picture you, retake got more day is happening
0: on this
2: today.
0: Than me.
1: Picture retake today?
2: Yeah.
1: Oh, okay. Mm-hmm.
2: And there's a reason all three of the Dykton girls are going again, because the first take didn't work.
0: Well, yeah, luckily.
1: Not enough cheese, not enough showing to the teeth. What do you want?
2: It's looking like they're holding in farts or something like that. I was like, what are these pictures? What happened here?
1: Be more like your dad in the backyard.
3: Yeah. Oh, gosh.
1: Are those your words of advice as they walked out the door this morning?
2: Let it rip.
1: Jeez, dear Lord. Jake Arthur, apologies for putting you through that. Locked on Colts, where you can find Jake, Roundtable Sports, and WTHR. Jake, we'll see you at the Colts Complex tomorrow.
0: Absolutely. You guys have a good one.
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27: 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So, Ralph, let's get right to this. This injury with Alec Pierce, what we know, you know, I don't know that we know anything specifically on this injury, but in your time and expertise, when a player has an injury that is, quote, to repair ankle or heel, that typically would lend you to believe that what exactly was taking place or needed to be worked on.
28: Well, it's good to be with you. And as we've noted over a couple of months here, this situation with Alec Pierce is a bit complex and has become more complex to us on the outside as we try to follow along. And so you know, let's put it in context here of, you know, the calcaneus, the heel bone, is really the, it's the pulley or the lever on the back of the foot. And so if you think about the Achilles tendon as a strong rope or a cable that you would slide through a pulley, and the pulley is the calcaneus, the heel bone, and that then attaches to the plantar fascia on the bottom of the foot. And that calcaneus rocks back and forth. And as that occurs our entire life, there are things that can happen to that calcaneus due to impact, due to bruising. And sometimes you can get, and this is where my head is now with this secondary injury that's come along. And first, let me footnote, we can never in our return to play protocols as a healthcare team in sports, you can never fully duplicate game speed, game action, all of that that occurs in a game. You would never in a rehabilitation process, I shouldn't say never. It's challenging to put Alec Pierce into the position he was in that night when you figure in fatigue, conditions of the field, pressure from the defense, how he rotated on his foot. So those things are hard to duplicate. You really don't know where you stand until you get into full activity. To re-aggravate the initial insult to that injury is not surprising. And, you know, here we are 6 months post, surgery, and we don't know what the surgery was. We know that it was a cleanup or something of that nature. PRP makes you think that was done early, makes you think it's, was not the bone. And so my head is starting to think that there's some type of issue between the calcaneus and two other bones around it.
27: Okay.
28: Jake. There's the rest of our leg that sits on the top of the calcaneus, the tibia, the big bone of the lower leg. There's that joint, and there's a joint in front towards the toes, the cuboid. And those two joints, as the calcaneus rocks back and forth, the talus has movement, the cuboid has some movement. And I think that there's probably either a bone bruise that's between the surface, or he has some type of fibrous bar that we call a coalition. So they occur in those joints where you'll get scar tissue that builds up over time, over a lifetime. Right now, a lifetime for him is what, 25 years? And that's when it usually occurs, is in the teenage to college to young professional time zone, that you get this almost like an arthritic type of response, but it's fiber. It's not bone. But what it does, it limits motion. And that's when I saw the injury occur Sunday night. I thought to myself, oh, he's been pushed into a range of motion with that calcaneus that he has not been in a long time.
27: And when you say that, what you mean, Ralph, I'm assuming here, is that it is impossible in the rehabilitation process to 100% replicate the physical demand of the speed and the movement that you have in an NFL game. And so therefore, while all indications may have been that that was not going to be a problem, there was no way to know that until you went through it. And when you did, one of the little workers raised their hand and said, I'm sore. We hadn't gone through this yet. I need more time.
28: Yeah, exactly. And you could tell from his response, it hurts. I mean, it's like a wow type of discomfort, which makes me think that the surface of the bone is what's going on.
27: Okay.
28: Just his reaction. I think that in one of those little joints, there's some issues with the surface of the bone.
27: Is it possible, Ralph, with any player, not just Alec Pierce, right? So speaking generically, or any human, is it possible that when you go through a procedure, you can, can someone go in, have a procedure for this to get the mechanisms of the pulley and the two levers to work perfectly, right? You're going in with dad's grandfather clock, and you're making sure that both levers are, you know, everything's cleaned up and oiled and it's good to go. And I don't hear it creaking at night when I get water anymore, right? It's great. But is it possible that once you get everything cleaned up, that then all of a sudden the other areas of the foot say, wait a minute, we got so accustomed to moving in a way beforehand when before this was supposed to be perfect that now we got to readjust just a little bit. And that just throws things off kilter a little bit. And now we're compensatory elsewhere and something else has flared up. Is that possible?
28: Yeah, it's absolutely possible, Jake. And we could go through a full list of possibilities. And that possibility that you mentioned is very much true, because what I'll say it another way of what you're saying. For a period of time, Alex Pierce had this issue pre-surgery, and he compensated for that. And in my experience, professional athletes are experts at compensation. They just have this elite human anatomy ability to compensate. And so now that you fix it, you rearrange the movement patterns of the lower leg and that calcaneus and the rest of the foot that has to relearn. And I'm sure that's what the staff with the Colts did a lot of in movement patterns and relearning and so on and so forth. Yes, that does put those areas, I don't want to say at risk, they're hypersensitive. And so there was a part of me that thought, you know what, he's going to wake up Monday and feel a lot better. And this isn't going to be an issue. I just thought, well, maybe this was a smack to some scar tissue. It popped. It felt horrible. And he just couldn't recover in time to get back in the game. And you didn't have enough diagnostic equipment to be safe about it. And so there was a part of me that thought, hey, this is a scar tissue tear. And he's going to wake up Monday and feel pretty good and might be back on the field by the end of the week. But obviously, with the MRI, I assume he's getting a second opinion, might go to Dr. Anderson up in Green Bay, who's a great foot and ankle surgeon. And he and the folks here with the Colts medical staff do a lot of collaboration. So I'm sure there's different opinions on this that they all rallied together and said, let's wait a little bit and let this thing heal up.
27: Okay, a couple of real quick questions on this. Number one, soft tissue, which we know is like muscle, tendon, ligament, versus right. Hard tissue, we know that's bone or enamel. Which one typically is the faster healer?
28: Bone heals better. Sometimes we say, boy, it'd have been better off if he'd have broke a bone right. Or she had broken the bone, because it's going to heal in 4 to 6 weeks. Got great blood supply, depends on where it is. So that's a question that has multiple answers, Jake.
27: Okay. This one, though, typically, again, not specific to the Alec Pierce situation, because none of us are seeing it specifically. But in general, with this kind of an injury, as you understand it, if there is this setback, the typical reevaluation would take place under what timeline?
28: Well, there's going to be hourly reevaluation right. For those folks who are with Alex daily. Now, Alex may not see him here. You know, this might be one of those where somebody flies him off to Europe and gets something done there. It could be down to Puerto Rico or he could be in the Colts camp all day. And so there's going to be this continual reevaluation. But when it comes time to say, hey, let's take another MRI, I think that that's probably in 2 week intervals, maybe 3 weeks. 21 days is a biological threshold of when tissues show some real healing. So 3 weeks from now, there might be another medical update.
27: Okay. And then the typical expectation of when one could begin the same range of motion without impediment would be what? 6 weeks?
28: Well, that's an unknown answer. because now you have a, I'll say this, deranged anatomy. So it's not normal anatomy. You've had surgery, you've had PRP, you've had 25 or how old he is, years of elite impact on that ankle. So, but I would say he's a good healer because of what we saw from late March to, till, you know, training camp. He healed up well in controlled conditions. So it's, I think there's some really looming question marks as this moves forward.
27: So in other words, Ralph, it is harder to predict the flow pattern of the White River today than it was 3 months ago because an unusual amount of water moved through it that may have jostled some rocks that were previously unseen. And so therefore it's impossible to directly state exactly how it will flow moving forward.
28: That's a great analogy. Absolutely perfect analogy. Yes, there's things that you can't see below the level of the surface of the water. What's going on inside those joint articulations where they touch base with one another. And as that calcaneus moves, so how long does he stay in a boot? How long is he non-weight bearing? How do his toes move? How's the bottom of soft tissue in the plantar fascia? Does pressure upon that cause pain in the heel? Does pressure in the calf cause pain in the heel? All these three things are connected. So it's, there's going to be a daily evaluation, by, you know, the Colts athletic training staff, their medical healthcare staff, because they see them all the time.
27: Ralph, you are the absolute best. 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It is greatly appreciated having you on. I always enjoy it.
28: Yeah, thank you very much. Have a great day.
27: Appreciate it. 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
32: I'm Nick Toluca. Jackson Dart dealing with a tough injury. Giants QB suffering a knee injury on the opening drive last night in the loss in L.A. will miss an extended period of time, if not the entire rest of the season. Dart was outstanding in the season opening win over the Cowboys, completing 23 of 29 passes for 230 yards and three touchdowns, also rushing for 54 yards. Jameis Winston struggling in relief for New York last night. Elsewhere, Bears quarterback Tyson Bagent is in the concussion protocol. Case Keenum could be in line to start Monday night, with Caleb Williams' availability up in the air with his hamstring injury. Keenum has not appeared in a regular season game in the NFL since 2023. Free agent wide receiver Brandon Cooks is signing with the 49ers practice squad. Niners have lost receivers Ricky Pearsall, Dejon Stribling, and DeMarcus Robinson to injury this season. Veteran receiver Mike Evans will also need to be managed this week with his hip injury. Cook splitting time last season between the Bills and the Saints. In the NBA, Kawhi Leonard extending with Toronto. Raptors star signing a two-year, $115 million extension with a player option for 2028-29. Leonard now has a total of 3 years and $165 million on his Raptors deal, negotiated by new agent Harrison Gaines. Leonard turned 35 in June, coming off his highest scoring season of his career with the Clippers.
3: Hey, it's Michelle Smallman. Coming up Wednesday, Trinidad Chambliss is the Heisman favorite, but how do NFL teams view him? We ask Mel Kiper Jr. when he joins us at 8:30 a.m. Eastern. It's on Sportsmanlike, 6 a.m. Eastern, right here on ESPN Radio, ESPN2, and ESPNU.
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14: This is Freddie and Harry.
15: Michael in Houston.
16: Y'all have allowed me to call a talk show again for the first time in 20 years, and I'm going to give you three reasons why. Number one, y'all have no gimmick. Y'all not yelling at people. The other thing is, you two together is really great. The third thing, and the most important, y'all know we fans. Y'all know we fanatics.
15: Mm-hmm.
16: But y'all never disrespect not one caller. That is a commendable, fellas, and is really appreciated for callers. And I've been listening for a while to make sure you all were who you all were. Them boys fans.
14: This is Freddie and Harry.

0: 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Yes, I'm told that damn good food is totally acceptable. Go ahead and pick it up from there.
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7: 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Welcome to the Fever Basketball Pregame Show across the Old National Bank Radio Network. 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Eddie Garrison's our producer. Scott Fenstermaker Engineering. John Nolan and Bria Goss have the call. 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Start off with Minnesota because this is a pretty big deal. The Lynx are going to be without Olivia Miles today. The star rookie is out with an injury. Caitlin Clark, probable, good to go with the back designation. Demiris Dantas out after that knee surgery a while back. That's the Ortho Indy Injury Report, the official orthopedic partner of the Indiana Fever. We'll check out more pertaining to tonight's game, especially with John and Bria joining the show, breaking down all things coming up. But before all that, let's take a listen back to Sunday's matchup against Washington on the Old National Bank Radio Network.
8: Greetings from Gainbridge Fieldhouse in downtown Indy, where today it's the Fever and the Mystics with playoff positioning at stake. Fever fans on their feet awaiting the first points for Indiana. Boston right post. Spins against Iriafen, misses. Offensive rebound for the birthday girl. That's K.K. Timpson. Shot clock winding down. It's a missed three from Mitchell left side, but an O-board for Boston to Clark. She's got a lane right side and scores. Yeah, the Fever respond after the timeout. Clark has it near the Washington bench. Barving through traffic. Outside misses a three. Offensive rebound Boston. Back to Clark. Pumps. Guarded by Flores. Step back three. Yes! 38-19, the Fever being doubled up at home. 7:53 to go, second quarter. Mitchell, a corner pop in front of the Washington bench. Good, and a foul. Caitlin gets the second as well. She has 11 points. Kelsey has 10. 7-second difference, shot to game clock for Washington. And the Fever force a turnover. Mitchell with a steal, 3-on-2. Kelsey, transition triple, right wing. There's a palate cleanser. 4 seconds to go in the half. 51-30 at the half. Mystics, 51. Fever, 30. Citron, straight on, guarded by Clark. Going left, mid-post left. Shot big, blocked by Caitlin.
9: Hey.
8: Clark has a loose ball. Bounce pass to Mitchell with a burst.

0: defense to offense. 59-42. Mines Allen left perimeter to a cutting Clark on the baseline. Bounce pass gets to Russell. Russell a dribble, another one. Shot over Austin, wide right. Hines Allen working, has an offensive rebound. Doubled, puts it up, and in on glass. Great heart from Hines Allen. And it's 73-59, 105 to go in the third. Beaver ball with Boston back in the red left side, down 16. Clark bounce pass, Boston in the paint. Dribble, shot off glass, good. 77-63, 9:38 to go. Mitchell into Timpson, back to Mitchell. Step back three, over Amor is good, and that should have been a foul as well. Beaver will not attempt the shot here. As Hines Allen holds on to it, there's the buzzer. Final score, Washington 93, Indiana 77.
1: This leaves the Fever in fifth place. Clinched the playoff spot, of course, but they're a game and a half back now from Atlanta for fourth place. The top eight, Minnesota, Golden State, Las Vegas, Atlanta, Indiana, Washington, Dallas, and New York in that order. Coming up, we'll hear from Caitlin Clark, Raven Johnson, head coach Stephanie White, alongside John and Bria. This is the Indiana Fever pregame show on the old National Bank Radio Network.
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1: 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Mick Tidrell from downtown Indianapolis inside Gainbridge Fieldhouse. Eddie Garrison producing it. Scott Fenstermaker, our engineer, with John Nolan and Bria Goss coming up in just a few moments. Fever and Lynx, 8 p.m. here from Gainbridge Fieldhouse. We had Caitlin Clark, Raven Johnson, and head coach Stephanie White speaking with the media after the loss against Washington last time out.
10: You know, it looked like there was a lot of frustration from basically everybody in that first quarter. I mean, what would you describe as some of the things that went wrong?
11: Yeah, I mean, I think when you give a team that type of confidence early in the game, you're just digging yourself a huge hole, and a hole we could never climb out of. And, you know, I thought we were just sloppy in everything we were trying to execute. And, like, I don't know, our defense was just pitiful and just frustrating.
10: it was something about the Mystics, their speed, the way they were playing? Or would you say it's more internal, the way you guys played was not the level?
11: I think both. I think you have to give the Mystics credit. I think they play really beautiful basketball. They cut, they screen, they move the ball side to side. They get each other open. Their young post players are really good. Shakir's great. They have a presence in there, and they finish well around the rim. Obviously presented us some problems. 50 points in the paint, like, going to be hard to win a game when you give up 50 points in the paint. However many O boards they had, and then 10 free throws. I don't know. It's just difficult, but I think it's both. Like, you know, we got to be able to have a coverage and certain things that we can stop them. Felt like we were forcing them down a lot, which they want to switch. They want to slip out of a lot of the things they're setting, and that presented us some problems. But overall, like, you give them credit. They're great at what they do, and they've been playing really good basketball. He has them playing really great basketball, and it's probably not a team that a lot of people want to see in the postseason. And, you know, I think for us, it's just finding the mentality. And I thought, you know, in the third quarter, we had moments where we felt like we were going to claw back, and we tried to go zone, and then we would just shoot ourselves in the foot, so...
4: Raven, that was 26 minutes tonight, was a season high, I guess. How much more comfortable do you feel out there now versus beginning of the season?
12: I feel the same. I just know to be ready when my number's called. It starts in practice. Sometimes they get on me about focusing, and I think I've been focusing better as we came back from the break. So just relying on my vets. Like, when I get in the game, I'm always asking questions to see or anybody that's in their Kels, Aaliyah. So I've just been ready when my number's called.
13: This is a team that you don't want, no, that people are not going to want to see in the postseason.
11: Yeah.
13: Being able to see them ahead of the postseason, knowing there are two games left, mm-hmm. What does that do to your confidence?
11: I'm not sure much boosted our confidence tonight. But at the same time, like, you know, it's never as bad as it seems, and it's never as good as it seems. And, you know, we shot the ball probably as poorly as we've shot it all year long, and sometimes that's just how the game of basketball goes. It feels like we just couldn't throw it in the water, but at the same time, like, that might happen in the playoffs, so figure it out. Find a way to win, and, you know, find a way to get to the free throw line. Find a way to get some easy buckets, but at the same time, like, you know, I'm not sure we'll ever shoot it poorly the rest of the year like that. I mean, 36 and 21 is, you know, we've had the best offense in the league all year, and it just didn't feel like us. And I'm sure you guys could feel that watching the game too. Like, we weren't moving the ball wasn't popping, we were stagnant, we were over dribbling. You know, and it's hard for us to play in transition when we're not getting stops on the defensive end and kind of find a flow. And I think even in the first quarter, you know, especially when we're not getting stops, like, there's no opportunity for us to kind of go in transition and get easy buckets and get our confidence rolling. And but I think for us is, like, don't let this bother your confidence. Like, this league is great. You know, you come back and we play the best team in the league, two games to finish the regular season. I see that as an opportunity for us to have amazing confidence going into the postseason. Like, let's come out and let's try to dominate and feel good about ourselves and play two great games and have a great practice tomorrow. But yeah, I think it's just remaining level-headed and learning from this, but don't get down on yourself.
14: Caitlin, you said, you know, didn't feel like you guys today. Is that something that's kind of like, hey, this is one of those fluky games that sometimes happens and it's easy to kind of throw it away? Or mm-hmm. or is there something deep to kind of go in there and evaluate?
11: I mean, I think it's both. I think, like, you know, you would love to say, like, hopefully this is just a fluke and you throw it away. But at the same time, like, you got to be able to learn from it. You got to be able to assess it and figure out what went wrong. And, you know, I just thought, like, it just felt really flat. Like, I felt like we looked tired. We looked like we just didn't have our spunk. And, you know, that's also on us to, like, pour into each other and build each other up. Like, nothing was going well for anybody tonight. That's just reality, other than probably Rafe. Rafe was probably the only one that really impacted the game at a high level and, you know, played a good game. And, you know, I think that's on us to, like, build our teammates up and give them confidence and to go shoot the next shot, whether it goes in or not. And, you know, I think we'll do that. And, you know, that's the great thing about this league is, like, we come back tomorrow and we practice, we watch some clips from today, and then we're on to the next game. And it's another opportunity to come out here and show what we're made of, because we've been playing really great basketball. Like, you know, we can't get too caught up in, you know, maybe this result. Yes, learn from it and, you know, figure out why it went wrong. But at the same time, like, remain confident in what we've been able to do. We've been able to put together a really good second half of the year, and we're going to need that going into the postseason.
10: just have a lot of noticeable frustration from it. Seems like you and your players around that first half. Where did you feel things went so wrong execution-wise early in this one?
15: I thought defensively. You know, we were really soft. You know, our attention to detail and game plan, and that's on us as coaches. Like, we've got to have them ready to go. You know, giving up 34 points, you know, in the first quarter, we can't do that, you know, in a good team. I thought they played with a great sense of urgency, a great physicality, and, you know, we missed a lot of shots early, and I thought it affected us on the other end.
10: Asked you about rotations post-game, a lot more Raven than the wings today. The bigs, obviously, fouls are a part of that, but what led to those wing decisions with Raven instead of those two in the front court as well?
15: Her energy defensively, you know, her ability to put heat on the ball, her activity level, her ability to, even if she didn't get rebounds, get in there and mix it up. No, I thought her effort, I mean, she's the only one on our team with a positive plus minus. You know, I thought her effort on the defensive end was really good, and we needed that. I mean, they were getting really what they wanted on that end of the floor, and I thought she came in and impacted the game, you know, in a lot of different ways.
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1: Inside Cambridge Fieldhouse, John Nolan joined now by analyst Bria Goss. Fever trying to bounce back after a 93-77 loss at home here on Sunday against the Washington Mystics. First game all year that they lost, in which they trailed wire to wire. It was a season low 36% shooting, only 21% from three. So, Bria, what went wrong on Sunday against Washington?
20: Yeah, well, and, you know, Coach Steph White said it, too, in her presser, you know, a few minutes ago, just, you know, you are going to have games like that where, you know, the shot's not falling, energy's not there. And I know we're at a part of the season where every, you know, game matters, every minute matters, every possession matters, but unfortunately they just went through some tough times, and it was one of those things where they, you know, they're still in it, and they still have a great opportunity ahead of them. So they need to approach every game with the same energy, the same focus as they did the game before, and not doing this game before, but now starting a new season here and seeing if they can get out here and put some really good 40 minutes together, get a good flow, and get back into their rhythm. Maybe get AB more touches and get her acclimated into the offense a little bit more. Make sure our bench is doing the things that they need to do when they come onto the floor. So it's going to take a team effort, but fortunately, it was just one of those games where we just were not there.
0: So tonight against the Minnesota Lynx, 32-10, best record in the WNBA. What has made them so good this year?
20: They're dynamic. I mean, they have a great inside-out game. They're superb at rebounding. They play with a great pace, not faster than us, but they know how to play and control the ball. They have scores on all levels. They have silent assassinators that come off of the bench that do their part, and then they're well coached. I mean, Cheryl Reeves is, you know, going to go down as a Hall of Famer, and she knows how to string together good games to win, and we've just seen them day in and day out. And then lastly, of course, you got probably the steal of the draft, Olivia Miles, going out there doing some great things. And, you know, she was an MVP conversation for a reason. I mean, she knows how to control a team. She is settled under pressure. She has a great shot, but she also can get to the rim. I think when we saw them, I was wowed a few times. I saw her on TV, but then seeing her in person when we went out there in August, it was like, yeah, she's the real deal. So you have to come out ready, focused to go.
0: Off of that, so 11 miles out tonight with a calf injury, a left calf injury, only the third game she's missing this year. So how does that change things?
20: Oh, huge. However, not so much. We should also, it doesn't matter who's playing, who's resting, who's getting more minutes and who's not, we have to play Indiana Fever basketball. And, you know, it's, sometimes it's easy to look, oh, they don't have so-and-so. And it's almost kind of like a relaxed feeling. This is more of a attack. So go in there. This is the most important game of the season because it's the next one, no matter who's playing and who's not. And also, that kind of puts the focus back on us and what we're doing. You know what I mean? So if we worry about our own individual jobs, that Myesha Hinedown actually noted, you know, way back in preseason, I think that's a huge factor of where we're able to do. We can bring special things to this game if we all play at the level that we know how to play. And on top of that, take individual pride in our own job.
0: She's Bria. I'm John. And Bria, what are your keys for the Fever to get a win tonight?
20: Yeah, so glad that you asked. One, we can't allow Minnesota to control the possession battle. That is from, you know, turning us over and getting them more possessions, or getting multiple rebounds in one possession, or controlling the pace. You know, there's sometimes we've actually seen games where teams have shot 10, 12, 15 more shots than us in the first half. And although we are probably more efficient in that, we still want to limit to them as much as we possibly can, especially in good teams. Another thing is disrupting their offensive rhythm. We know that they can shoot lights out beyond the three. They have multiple players who are comfortable behind there and who are able to do some great things. They love the pick and pop. It's one of those things where they know how to see the court vision and have that ball from one side to the other to make us rotate. If we're just a little bit late, they'll punish us. And then lastly, the pace with purpose. I think we do a really good job playing fast. You know, that's been our thing the whole time. But knowing when to slow it up and then also when to attack, we have gotten better with that, especially before the break. I really noticed that it wasn't all just a track race. There was times where our point guards, and, you know, huge shout out to CC Ty when she was in there. They know when to push the pace, but they also know when to slow it up and do a half court execution. So it's going to be a lot of fun today. We have to step up to that opportunity. We have the ability to do so, and it's one of those things where we can go out there and really put a stamp on the season.
0: Okay, finally, real quick, this is the final home game of the regular season. It's Fan Appreciation Night. What do Fever fans mean to you?
20: Well, as the Indiana kid growing up on the west side of Indianapolis, definitely so fun to be a part of this organization from a standpoint of, you know, working with them, but also being able to cheer them on day in and day out. It's, you know, I've been a fan ever since, you know, they came into this league, and what they're doing today is impacting the young girls and boys tomorrow, for sure. Whether they win, lose, or draw, we see them. And it's just so fun to see the fans get behind them and see the city rally behind Indiana Fever and what they're able to do. And huge kudos to those who came in day in and day out, even when the season was looking ugly. We were still down and very true to ourselves. We are the legit sixth man in this on this team. They appreciate the fans. They know what the fans are able and capable of doing, and they love them. And so I extend my gratitude to them as well as a young kid from Indianapolis. So let's go, fans. We're going to do this one for you.
0: Perfectly put. All right, we'll step aside now. More pregame coverage coming up with Mick after this on the Old National Bank Radio Network.
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1: 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Mick Tidrow here on pregame coverage. Eddie Garrison's our producer. Scott Fenstermaker engineering. John Nolan, Bria Gosselin, the call coming up at the top of the hour. Let's take a look at today's starting lineup for the Indiana Fever. It's been this way for the last couple of weeks now of game action. Caitlin Clark, Kelsey Mitchell, Lexi Hull, Michaela Timpson, and Aaliyah Boston, the starting five for the Indiana Fever. You had Caitlin Clark as probable back designation on the Ortho Indy injury report, but she's been on the majority of the season. Of course, good to go in the starting lineup for the Fever today. Out, though, for Minnesota is star rookie Olivia Miles, almost 20 points per game. She's out with calf injury. Not suiting up in this one, a big difference maker. But as Bria had said, this Minnesota Lynx team is dynamic with or without her. They'll go without today. As the top team in the league, Minnesota 32-10 takes on Indiana, the fifth team in the conference. Rather, the overall standings right now 27-15, a game and a half back from Atlanta, two games back from Las Vegas as well. So the Fever need to win tonight to have hopes for a top four spot, because if they lose, Atlanta is going to clinch at least a top four spot, and Indiana would be on the road in that playoff series. So Indiana trying to continue to make some noise. Last two regular season games of the year. Today's the last home game, and then Thursday they go to Minnesota and return that trip. So, big time opportunity here for the Fever to take down the top team in the league. Minnesota's still fighting for the number one spot. They have not lost, or they have not clinched the number one spot. A win for them tonight or a Golden State loss, they'll do that, but still work to do for the Minnesota Lynx to try to accomplish that. It's a good team on the road, 18-3, but they have to go against Indiana, is one of the best home teams in the entire W, and 14-7. It has a pretty close to, at this moment, sold-out crowd in Gamebridge Fieldhouse of over 17,200 people. Yeah, fans are still filing into the building, and many more to take their seats in the final regular season game of the year. All right, that'll do it for pregame coverage from downtown Indy on Gamebridge Fieldhouse. John and Bria coming up. Special thank you to Eddie and Scott for producing and engineering, respectively. I'm Mick Tidrow saying so long on pregame coverage. John and Bria are up next on the other side across the Old National Bank Radio Network from Gamebridge Fieldhouse.
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6: 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Tonight, it's the last game of the regular season at Gainbridge Fieldhouse as the Fever hosts the Lynx in primetime. Indiana, 27-15, fifth in the WNBA standings against first place Minnesota at 32-10. Hi, everybody, and a very pleasant good evening to you wherever you may be and however you may be listening, whether that's on the radio, through the Indiana Fever app, or otherwise online. To my left, the former Miss Basketball, Bria Goss. I'm John Nolan. Scott Fenstermaker is our engineer here. We come to you from the main concourse level above Section 16. Mick Tidrow, our host and reporter, is courtside and a little bit more than a mile to the north downtown in studio. Our producer, Eddie Garrison. All right, Bria, it's crunch time, and the Fever trying to get back on track after a loss on Sunday.
7: Yeah, absolutely. And you know what's going to take the total team effort today? It's a game where you just look at the film once, maybe twice, throw it out. That short-term memory has always been in our favor, and that's exactly what we're going to need to get this one here tonight. Minnesota Lynx, we know their reputation speaks for itself. They're having a great year. They have some great pieces. Even without Olivia Miles, they're still a very dangerous team. So coming out here this first 4 minutes, really put a stamp on it. Use the crowd here on fan favorite night and see if we can get this one done. I really like how Coach Steph White said in that pregame, just, you know, this is what's going to make us great and get to the next level and having that short-term memory. So let's see if we can get out here and get this one done.
6: It is indeed fan appreciation night. Some season ticket holders down with the Inferno Hype Crew on the court, and we appreciate everyone tuned in here with us tonight. Fever starting five, taking the floor, wearing the navy and gold uniforms. primarily navy with Indiana across the chest in gold. A ribbon down the side featuring 19 stars, 18 of them gold, and the top one in red to denote the 2012 WNBA title. Minnesota on the road wearing white uniforms, links across the chest in navy block letters, numbers in navy as well. Ready Fever out on the court, the mascot holding off a sign that says "On Your Feet." He's joined by Lil Freddy, holding a sign that says "Make Some Noise," and the fans at here.
7: Yeah, emphasis on the Lil, L-I-L. And you know what? It's one of Caitlin Clark's favorites when it comes to mascots. Of course, Big Freddy always gets it done, but it's something special when that Lil Freddy gets.